0: they'll allow me for a trade-in on this car. How much do you think they'll appraise it for?
1: Boss, when a car gets this old, they don't appraise it. They weigh it.
0: Well, they'll have to give me a good price or I won't trade. We're pretty close to NBC. You better start looking for a parking place.
1: Why don't we go to a parking lot?
0: Rochester.
1: Sorry, boss. I'm letting my post-war plans get the best of me.
0: Here's a parking place right here in front of the studio.
1: Okay.
0: I'm going in. You stay here and watch the car.
1: Yes, sir. What an automobile. This is the car that made the Irishman stop smiling.
0: What?
1: And drove months mad.
0: Never mind. Just stay here and wait for me. Da-da-dee-da-dum, da-dee-da-dum, da-dum-dum-dee. Oh, hello, little boy.
2: Hello. Mr. Benny, may I have your autograph, please?
0: Why, certainly. Certainly. There you are. Jack Benny.
2: Thank you. Say, Mr. Benny, are you really 37 years old?
0: Well, I... I will be in February. How old are you, Sonny?
2: Five.
0: Only five?
2: Well, I will be in June.
0: Well, goodbye, Sonny. I have to run away.
3: Hey, Jackson, Jackson.
0: Oh, hello, Phil.
3: Am I late?
0: No, I just got here myself.
2: Are you Phil Harris?
3: Yeah, that's me. Do you want my autograph?
2: Gee, I'd sure like to have it.
3: Okay, hand me your book. There you are, Phil Harris.
2: Thank you. Gee, aren't there supposed to be two R's in Harris?
3: I don't know, kid. I spell it different every time.
0: Come on, Phil, let's go.
3: Hey, Jackson, what's that you got under your arm?
0: Oh, it's a box of candy I'm giving Mary. Just a little surprise. You know, she was so nice to me when I was in the hospital last week. Come on, let's go in. You know, Phil, on the program today, I wish
4: Well, hiya, Jack. Hello, Filthy.
0: Well, Cash Daly.
3: Hiya, Cash.
0: Well, glad to see you, Cash. You know, you're doing a swell job on the Fitch bandwagon.
4: Well, thanks. And say, Jack, I'm glad I met you and Phil. Yeah. I'd like to invite you to a party I'm giving Saturday night. Gosh, yeah. I've asked everybody in Hollywood. Clark Gable, Van Johnson, Bing Crosby, Cary Grant, Gary Cooper, Fred McMurray.
0: But, Cass, they're all men. Aren't you inviting any girls?
4: You're new around here, ain't you, bud?
0: Oh, I see.
3: Hey, Cass, you're a regular female wolf, ain't you?
4: Well, you know my sponsor's motto. If the shoe fits,

0: Why? What's wrong, Cass? See you later.
1: So long, Jack.
0: You know, Phil, it's fun coming down to broadcast every week. You see the old gang, like Cass Daly and all the others.
2: Yeah. You know, Jackson, Cass lives out in my neighborhood.
0: She does?
2: Yeah. You only get to see her once a week, but I get to see Cass daily. Oh, Harris, you said it and nobody's glad.
0: Phil, how can you think of all those corny jokes?
2: I don't know, Jackson. They just come to me.
0: Well, isn't there someplace you can hide? You know, Phil, those are the kind of jokes that made the Irishman stop smiling and drove months mad. If Rochester thinks I'm going to wait 2 weeks, he's crazy. No, sir.
2: What did you say, Jackson?
0: Nothing, nothing. Hey, there's Larry rehearsing along. Come on, Phil, let's go over to my dressing room, will you? Come on. I'm as restless.

0: Say, Phil, the kid's voice is improving all the time, isn't it?
1: Yeah, and how do you like the way my band accompanies them?
0: Very good, Phil, very good. But look, isn't that a new guitar player you've got over there?
1: Where?
0: Right over there, sitting on the stool. Isn't he new?
1: No, that's Frankie. We just washed him.
0: Oh. Well, Phil, why don't you use soap on the rest of them? You might find some pretty good musicians under there, you know?
1: Yeah.
0: Yeah. Phil, you better... Phil, you better rehearse your number now. I'm going over to Mary's dressing room and give her this box of candy.
1: Okay.
0: Ya-da-dee-da-dum, da-dee-da-dum, da-dum, da-da-dee-da. Gee, Mary would be surprised to get this candy. Da-dum. I'll disguise my voice.
2: Who is it?
0: It's the man you're deliriously and madly in love with.
2: Oh, you can't fool me. Come on in, Charlie.
0: Charlie? Mary, I demand an explanation.
2: Oh, Jack, I knew it was you all the time.
0: Oh.
2: And stop pouting.
0: Pouting? Listen, sister, I never let any girl upset me.
2: Oh, no? What about the time your girlfriend, Gladys Abisko, returned those socks you knitted for her?
0: Mary, you know I don't knit socks for girls. I knitted those for myself. Well, I did.
2: Well, why didn't you give them to Gladys?
0: Because they were too big for me. That's why. Anyway, Mary, I stopped off on the way to the studio and bought you this box of candy. Here.
2: Candy? Gee, thanks. Why'd you do that?
0: Because you were so nice to me when I was in the hospital last week.
2: Oh, it was nothing.
0: It was, too. You came to see me every day, and that's a sign you love me.
2: Oh, it is not.
0: It is, too. I know you. You try to act like you don't, but deep down inside, you think I'm peachy.
2: Oh, sure. I think you're ginger peachy with whipped cream and a cherry on top, a root toot toot, and a tutti frutti.
0: You've been around Harris too long. Listen, you can joke all you want to, Mary, but it's the little things you do that show me how you really feel. Like last night when I took you for a drive. That was a nice thing you did.
2: Well, we ran out of gas. Somebody had to get out and push.
0: Well, you didn't have to push so fast. I got a ticket. Anyway, Mary, now that I brought you a box of candy, you going to give me a little kiss?
2: Oh, for heaven's sake. Every time a man brings a girl a box of candy, he wants a kiss. It's the same thing with my sister, Babe.
0: It isn't the same. She brings the candy. Anyway, what are you stalling about? Give me a little kiss.
2: Jack, I'm not stalling, but take a look at yourself in the mirror. Why didn't you shave?
0: Oh, I don't think I need a shave.
2: You do, too.
0: Well, maybe a little. I can wait till tomorrow.
2: Jack, I never saw anyone like you. If it's hair, you hate to lose it.
0: I'll get cleaned up later. I got to run back to my dressing room now and get ready for the show. So long.
2: So long. Oh, Jack, I meant to tell you. Sometime when you're thinking of using a guest star, why not get Boris Karloff?
0: Boris Karloff?
2: Yeah, I heard him on Fred Allen's program last week, and he was wonderful.
0: Well, what do you know? Boris Karloff and Fred Allen on the same program. That's like two totem poles broadcasting from the La Brea tar pit. I'll see you later, Mary.
2: Okay.
0: I can't get over it. Karloff and Allen on the same program. That's like two totem poles. Oh, I said that. I must stop parking my gum on my glasses. As gruesome as he is, I can't understand how...
3: Oh, hello, Jack. What are you mumbling about?
0: Oh, hello, Don. Say, did you hear Fred Allen's program last week?
3: Yes. Oh, you know, he had the most terrific joke about you.
0: He did, huh? What was it?
3: He said the Lone Ranger wanted to follow your program because there was enough corn on it to feed his horse.
0: That's the first time I ever saw a man laugh himself out of a job. What a joke. Anyway, Alan's certainly the right comedian to be on a tea program. Tender Leaf presents Tender Head.
3: Oh, Jack, I can't understand why you always pick on Alan. I think he's a nice guy.
0: Don, you've been with me 15 years. What do you know about a nice guy? I mean, what? I mean, what makes you think Alan's so nice? Do you like his jokes?
3: No, but I like his smokes.
0: What?
3: He's a Lucky Strike fan. Fred smokes Lucky Strikes because he knows they're made of the lighter, the finer, the naturally milder tobacco.
0: But...
3: he knows that LSMFT stands for Lucky Strike, means fine tobacco.
0: But...
3: yes, Jack, even the butts are so round, so firm, so free and easy on the draw.
0: I know, Don, I know. Look, and I'll see you later. I got to go back to my dressing room. Gee, that was a pretty good gag I thought of. Tender leaf presents tender head. I'm solid tonight. Well, I guess I better put my tie on and... gee, Mary's right. I do need a shave. I wonder if I've got time to... yeah, I'll call the studio barber and have him come up. Operator, operator.
2: Oh, Mabel, what is it, Gertrude? Look at your switchboard. Mr. Benny's dressing room is flashing. Oh, yeah, I wonder what sweet Leilani wants now. I'll find out. Yes, Mr. Benny, the studio barber. One moment, I'll connect you. Say, Gertrude, did you see that box of candy Mr. Benny had when he came in the studio?
4: Yeah.
2: I wonder who he bought it for.
4: I don't know, but the piece he gave me was lousy.
2: You know, Gertrude, I'll never forget when Mr. Benny first went on the air.
4: Oh, were you the operator then?
2: No, my mother was.
4: Did your mother tell you all about him?
2: Yeah, but not till I was 14.
4: You know, Mabel, I heard that on his first program, Mr. Benny came to the studio wearing spats, top hat, white tie, cutaway coat, and a cane.
2: Did he get any laughs?
4: Yeah, he forgot his pants. Gee, in those days, he was even cornier than Phil Harris.
2: Yeah, and that ain't... yeah, and that ain't easy.
4: You said it. Oh, Mabel, Mr. Benny is flashing you again.
2: Yes, Mr. Benny?
5: I'm through with my call.
2: Yes, sir.
5: Oh, Mabel, may I talk to Gertrude for a minute?
2: It won't do you any good. She thought the candy was lousy.
5: Oh, well, never mind. Goodbye.
0: That Mabel is cute. I wonder if her mother ever told her about me. Gee, those nights out on Sunset Boulevard where the Trocadero is now. Gosh, how time flies.

0: Gee, I wish that barber would get here. I called him 10 minutes ago.
1: Say, Jack.
0: What is it, Mary?
1: I just went over the script, and do I have to do this awful joke in here?
0: What awful joke?
1: This one here where you say to me, Mary, why is a cat that walks on the beach like St. Nicholas?
0: Well?
1: And then I have to say, because it has sandy claws.
0: Well, Mary, you just don't get it. It's too subtle. You see, sandy claws. Beach, cat.
1: I wouldn't do that joke if I had 9 lives.
0: Well, then I'll give it to Phil Harris. He'll think I'm doing him a favor.
1: Yeah, do that.
0: Yeah, see you later. Can't understand why she doesn't like that cat joke. Got screams when I was headlined at the Palace in Cucamonga. Come in.
2: I'm here to shave you, sir.
0: Oh, are you the barber?
2: Well, what do you think I am with this razor in my hand? The star of Spellbound?
0: I always have to run into him.
2: Now, let's see if I have everything. Soap, brush, razor, and plasma.
0: Plasma?
2: I may cut you.
0: Oh, well, be careful, will you?
2: Don't worry. Now, first, I'll sharpen my razor.
0: Oh, why? I always have to...
2: My, this razor strop seems to be full of wrinkles.
0: That's my arm.
2: Oh, yes, so it is. Leathery old limb, isn't it?
0: Look, why don't you just... Just a second, Barber. Come in.
3: It's me, Mr. Benny Flanagan, the detective.
0: Oh, come in, Mr. Flanagan. Sit down over here.
3: Thanks. Who's there? Oh. It always sounds like I'm being followed.
0: Tell me, Inspector, have you got any clues about the man who robbed me of the $10,000 and came back and beat me up?
3: No, I'm here to settle an argument. My captain says that the description you gave of the crook was that he had a cauliflower ear, scar on his cheek, a broken nose, and a little wart on his chin. But I said that you said that the crook had a cauliflower ear, scar on his neck, a broken nose, and a little mole on his chin.
0: Well, you were right, Inspector.
3: Yeah, I know it was a little mole instead of a little wart.
0: Well, I'm glad we cleared that up.
2: All right, I'm ready to shave you now.
0: Okay.
3: Who's he, Mr. Bunny, your barber?
0: Well, who do you think he is with that razor in his hand? The star of Spellbound?
3: Say, that's very clever.
2: Thank you.
0: All right, stop bowing and shave me.
2: Okay, but I need some hot water.
0: You can get hot water out of that washbowl there.
2: Yes, sir. This is the first dressing room I've ever seen with 6 washbowls.
0: This dressing room is only temporary. They've been promising me a new one for 10 years. Now, Inspector, did you find any clues that... Barber, you've got the hot water. Why don't you shave me?
2: I'm making tea.
0: Oh. Now, Inspector, did you find any other clues that would lead to the capture of the holdup man?
3: Well, I found one man that was wearing brass knuckles and his fingerprints was exactly the same as the ones we found on your vault.
0: Well, that was the man. Why didn't you arrest him?
3: I didn't have the heart. He was my brother.
0: I don't care if he was your brother or not. It was your duty to arrest him.
3: Oh, I couldn't do that.
0: Why not?
3: He's sending me through detective college.
0: On my money?
3: A little from you, a little from somebody else, a little from me.
0: From you?
3: Oh, yeah, he steals from me, too.
0: Flanagan, get out of here. Get out.
3: Okay. You're just mad because I got a little education.
0: Get out! This is all Steve Bradley's fault. What a publicity man. If I get robbed, the least he can do is get me a good detective.
2: And Mr. Benny, I'm ready now. Would you like a close shave or a light shave?
0: What's the difference?
2: With a light shave, I take one step back.
0: Oh, for heaven's sake. Just shave me and get it over with. Oh, what's that now? Come in.
4: Hiya, Benny. Hello, hello, hello. Long time no see.
0: Oh, hello, Bradley. Fine press agent you are.
4: What's the matter? What's wrong? What's bothering you?
0: What's bothering me? Look, I had a dream that I won $600,000 at the racetrack, and you and your publicity made everybody believe it was true.
4: Yes, yes.
0: And then what happens? I get robbed of $10,000. The same man comes back and beats me up.
4: Yeah, but Benny, I...
0: And then you put a detective on the case who doesn't know Greenberg from third base. Why shouldn't I be mad? What are you laughing at?
4: The whole thing was a frame-up. I hired a man who robbed you of that $10,000 so it'd hit the newspapers and you'd get a lot of publicity.
0: Publicity? You mean that...
4: I certainly, Benny. That crook was just an actor, and I gave him $200 to rob you.
0: Yeah, but how about him coming back and beating me up?
4: And don't worry about it, Benny. He threw that in for nothing.
0: All right, Steve, stop being funny and give me my $10,000.
4: Not so fast. I got another great idea.
0: Steve, I've had enough of your crazy ideas. Now, give me my money.
4: Now, wait a minute, Benny. This idea is sensation. It'll sweep the country. Nothing like it has ever been done before.
0: Now, Steve, just a minute.
4: I've got an idea for a contest, and we'll give away your $10,000 as prizes.
0: You're going to give away my $10,000?
4: Put down that razor, Benny, and listen to me.
0: All right, but talk fast.
4: I can't tell you all about this contest till next week. I've got to get all the details wiped out. But believe me, Benny, it'll be the most sensational thing you ever heard of. This will be the best way I've ever spent your money.
0: But Steve!
4: So long, Benny. So long. I'll see you next Sunday.
0: I never saw such a guy. What kind of a contest can that be where I'll have to give away prizes that'll cost me $10,000? Well, I'm not going to worry about it.
5: She loves me. She loves me not. She loves me. She loves me not. She loves me.
0: Barber, shave me. Don't pull him out.
5: Okay. That was the last one anyway.
0: I wonder what Steve has in on his mind. What kind of a contest can it be? Oh, well, I'll find out next Sunday.
6: Ladies and gentlemen, be sure to listen in next Sunday and find out what this contest is all about. Is it true that Jack Benny is going to be forced to give away $10,000 in prizes? Pick him up, Mary. Yes, folks, $10,000 in prizes. So be sure to tune in next Sunday for all the details.
0: Ladies and gentlemen, Christmas is just 1 month away, and if our gifts are to reach their destinations on time, we should mail them early. So let's all cooperate and mail Christmas packages now or by December 10th at the latest. Thank you.
6: Jack will be back in just a minute, but first here is my good friend, F.E. Boone.
7: At 47, sold American.
8: In a cigarette, it's the tobacco that counts. And Lucky Strike means fine tobacco. Yes, Lucky Strike means fine tobacco. Mr. Alexander G. Irvin, independent tobacco warehouseman of Reidsville, North Carolina, said,
9: as a tobacco man, I can tell you why Lucky Strike is a milder, better-tasting cigarette. Lucky Strike buys the mild, fragrant tobacco that makes for top smoking enjoyment. That's why I've smoked Lucky's for 11 years.
8: Quote, Lucky Strike buys the mild, fragrant tobacco that makes for top smoking enjoyment. Unquote. Yes, in a cigarette, it's the tobacco that counts. And Lucky Strike means fine tobacco. So smoke that smoke of fine tobacco, Lucky Strike.
10: The famous tobacco auctioneers heard on tonight's program are Mr. L.A. Speed Riggs of Goldsboro, North Carolina. And Mr. F.E. Boone of Lexington, Kentucky.
7: At 45, sold American.
10: Basil Rysdale speaking for... L.S.M.F.T. L.S.M.F.T. L.S.M.F.T.
8: Lucky Strike means fine tobacco. So round, so firm, so fully packed, so free and easy on the draw.
0: Gee, Mary, I wonder what this contest can be that Steve Bradley has in mind.
1: I don't know, but he's crazy enough to do anything.
0: That's what worries me. Gee, if I'd have listened to him, it would have been me instead of Itchy stuck in that tunnel. Oh, well, we'll just have to wait and find out. Good night, folks.

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0: 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Get some tomorrow. The lights are bright in Summerfield tonight. Crowds are on the streets. Tomorrow's the big day. It's County Fair. Out at the Great Gildersleeve's house, the water commissioner isn't waiting till tomorrow morning to fit himself out for the fair. He's dressing tonight.
1: Yes, sir. Spent $35 for this suit, and by George, it's worth it. When I go to the fair, I'm representing the city water. I got to sparkle. I wish I had a full-length mirror so I could see the pants.
2: Are you in your room, Unky?
1: Yes, come in, Marjorie. I'm trying on my new suit. Not bad, huh?
2: Oh, that's handsome, Uncle Mort. And a new necktie.
1: Yep, water commissioner necktie. Hand-painted picture of Niagara Falls.
2: Wait, is that a spot on there?
1: No, I asked the clerk about that. It's a man going over the falls in a barrel. Clever?
2: Well, you look fine, Unky.
1: Thank you, my dear. Say, where is everybody?
2: Well, Bronco's working later tonight, so we can go to the fair tomorrow.
1: Good boy.
2: And Bertie's down in the kitchen, and Leroy's in the living room practicing on the piano.
1: Well, fine. Guess I'll go down and give the boy a little encouragement. Gildersleeve, you've got this household running like clockwork.

0: piano.
1: Leroy, you know what your uncle said. You better practice.
0: What for? The more I practice, the rottener I get. If I keep this up, it's going to be murder.
1: Leroy?
0: Okay.
2: Just keep it up. I've been upstairs listening. You're doing fine.
0: Are you kidding?
2: Just keep at it, Leroy. Practice makes perfect, you know.
0: Gee, Uncle, do I have to practice now? All the other kids are out at the fairground. They're putting up the midway. I'll practice twice as long tomorrow, couldn't I, Unc?
2: No, my boy, I know it's a big temptation to run out to the fairground. But duty comes first. Do your work and then play afterwards.
0: Gee whiz, all the other people are out having fun and I gotta sit here and practice. It's lonely.
2: Leroy, when a person plays the piano, he can never be lonely.
0: The way I play it, he can.
2: Well, you have to keep at it.
0: Okay.
3: Hello, Mr. Gildersleeve.
2: Well, Bronco, finally finished your work, huh?
3: Yes, sir. You know, Mr. Gildersleeve, when a man's going to be a father, he really has to pitch.
2: Yeah, that's right.
3: Marge and I are going to have a little bird in our nest.
4: Who's going to pitch and where's the bird?
2: Never mind.
5: Yeah. Hello, Bronco, baby.
3: Hello, Marge, darling.
2: Oh, cute kids.
3: Hey, Marge, Mr. Gildersleeve, look what I bought downtown. It's a wonderful book.
2: A book? Well, good.
3: Oh, this is no ordinary book, Mr. Gildersleeve. This is about babies. It tells what to do with them.
5: Oh, let's see it, Bronco.
2: Say, cute picture on the cover. A stork carrying a baby in a tablecloth.
0: What's going on?
2: Now, Leroy, stay with your practicing.
0: Holy cow, I don't get in on anything. Who got the bird?
4: Somebody call Birdie.
2: Oh, my God.
5: Look, Birdie, Bronco found a baby book. It'll tell us exactly what to do.
6: Ain't that nice?
2: Leroy?
0: Huh?
2: You're practicing.
0: Okay.
2: George, you're going to finish that lesson if I have to nail your trousers to the piano stool.
5: Uncle Mort, here's something interesting.
2: Oh?
5: Here in the back of the book, Behavior of Older Children. It says, do not force the child to obey. Seek his cooperation by being a partner. Join in his activities.
2: Well, that's right. Good advice.
5: In cases in which the child finds an activity difficult or uninteresting, the parent should become a partner, so that the parent and child work and learn side by side.
2: Yes, indeed. You want to remember that, Marjorie.
6: Leroy sure having a bad time with them piano lessons.
5: You see, Unky? The reason Leroy doesn't like to practice his piano is that he's alone. The book is absolutely right.
2: Marjorie, what are you leading up to?
3: Well, I think what she means, Mr. Gildersleeve, is that you and Leroy should be partners in the piano.
2: Partners in the piano?
5: Well, it's never too late to learn, Unky.
3: That's right, Mr. Gildersleeve. My grandfather learned to play the bass clarinet when he was 74.
2: Yeah, I know, but...
5: Leroy wouldn't mind practicing his hour a day if he knew you were doing it too, would he, Birdie?
6: I think Leroy'd be tickled to death, but I can't see the two of them on that piano stool. Somebody's gonna be sitting on thin air.
5: Well, they wouldn't practice at the same time.
2: Now, Marjorie, you're being carried away with an idea. It wouldn't make a bit of difference to Leroy if I practiced the lessons with him. Not a bit.
5: All right, ask him.
2: Well, Leroy?
4: Okay, I'm practicing.
2: No. No, come here.
4: What you want?
2: Leroy, how would you, you wouldn't like your piano lessons any better. I mean, it wouldn't be any easier if I practiced along with you, would it?
0: You, Unc, practicing?
2: It's ridiculous, isn't it?
0: I think it's a keen idea.
2: You do.
0: We'll start tonight, Unc. I'll practice an hour and then you practice an hour, okay?
2: Well...
0: Oh, boy, wait till they hear us play, Unc. It'll be you and me against the world.

0: Peavy.
1: Well, hello, Mr. Gildersleeve. What can I do for you this evening?
0: Give me a box of those chocolates there, Peavy.
1: Yeah, well.
0: Are they fresh?
1: Well, yes.
0: Fine. Just give them to me, Peavy. I'm in a big hurry.
1: Well, give me a chance to dust it off.
0: The box doesn't look very fresh to me.
1: Well, you don't have to eat the box. Just eat what's inside.
0: All right, Peavy.
1: That'll be $1.03 for the governor.
0: There you are, Peavy.
1: Thank you. Taking the candy with you to the fair tomorrow, I presume?
0: No, Peavy. The candy's for the girl I'm taking to the fair tomorrow. I haven't time to talk now. I've been away from the house for over an hour. I still have to go to Katie Milford's. Leroy will be looking for me.
1: Oh, by the way, Leroy was in here a while ago. He asked if you'd been in.
0: Uh-oh.
1: Said you were practicing his music with him.
0: Now, Peavy, this is just a silly idea of Marjorie's. I had nothing to do with it. For goodness sakes, don't tell anybody. I'll be the laughing stock of the town.
1: Well, no, I wouldn't say that.
0: You what?
1: Oh, I think it's a very commendable thing.
0: You do? Really?
1: And Leroy said some rather complimentary things about you.
0: He did? Well, I hadn't thought of it that way.
1: Of course, if you'd rather I didn't mention it to anybody.
2: Evening, Gildy. Peavy.
0: Hello, Judge.
1: Evening, Judge.
0: Well, Judge, I suppose you've heard the news.
2: What news?
0: Well, little Leroy's been having such a hard time practicing his piano lessons that I decided to join right in with him. We're taking up the piano together.
1: Don't tell anybody, he said.
2: Why, Gildy, you mean you're practicing his little pieces right along with him?
0: Yes, indeed. An hour a day.
1: Windbag.
2: Well, that's the nicest thing I ever heard.
0: Yeah.
1: Leroy said you were supposed to come home. The piano is waiting.
0: All right, Petey.
2: And I suppose that tomorrow, when you and Leroy have finished your stint at the keyboard, you'll be off arm in arm to the fair.
0: Well, not exactly.
2: Eh?
0: Hello, Judge.
1: Evening, Judge.
0: Well, Judge, I suppose you've heard the news.
2: What news?
0: Well, little Leroy's been having such a hard time practicing his piano lessons that I decided to join right in with him. We're taking up the piano together.
1: Don't tell anybody, he said.
2: Why, Gildy, you mean you're practicing his little pieces right along with him?
0: Yes, indeed. An hour a day.
1: Windbag.
2: Well, that's the nicest thing I ever heard.
0: Yeah.
1: Leroy said you were supposed to come home. The piano is waiting.
0: All right, Petey.
2: And I suppose that tomorrow, when you and Leroy have finished your stint at the keyboard, you'll be off arm in arm to the keyboard. You'll be off arm in arm to the fair.
0: Well, not exactly, Judge. I'm planning to take Katie Milford.
2: Oh, your little nurse.
0: Yeah. In fact, I'm on my way to her house right now.
2: Yeah, I see you have a large box of candy. Need any help carrying it?
0: No, thanks, Judge. My hands need the exercise. Got to limber up for the piano.
1: Mr. Gildersleeve.
2: Well, Gildy, let me say I'm extremely proud of you for what you're doing.
0: Thank you, Judge.
1: Mr. Gildersleeve.
0: Oh, but what is it, Petey?
1: If you don't move, you're going to be the hottest piano player in town.
0: What?
1: You're leaning up against the cigar lighter.
0: Oh!

0: beautiful Katie.
1: Yeah. There's a light on at Katie's house. It's been a long time since I've seen her. I wonder if she's missed me. Sure she has. How could she help it? 9:30, Gildersleeve. You better shake a leg. There. I'll stand under the porch light so it catches my profile from the top like they do in the movies. I wonder if she's changed. Katie, beautiful Katie.
2: Who's there?
1: Three guesses.
2: Well, Throckmorton, it's you.
1: Yep, it's me.
2: I don't know if I should ask you in or not.
1: Huh?
2: You've been away a long, long time.
1: But Catherine, I've been busy. Besides, you know what they say about absence. Makes the heart grow fonder. Let me come in. Just for a little while.
2: Oh, Throckmorton, you naughty boy. I can't say no to you.
1: By George, she has changed. Didn't have any trouble saying no to me before.
2: Come on in. But just for a minute.
1: Oh, thank you. Prettier, too. Gorgeous. I wonder what she did last summer.
2: Let me look at you, Throckmorton. I'd almost forgotten how big and handsome you are.
1: You have?
2: Let me unbutton your coat.
1: Oh, brother. Perfume in her hair makes me dizzy.
2: Now come and sit here beside me on the couch.
1: Love to.
2: It's been such a long time. That's a lovely suit you're wearing.
1: Yep. Brand new. Herringbone.
2: Oh. Talk to me, Throckmorton.
1: Well, when I stopped by to ask you, Catherine, I wondered if you'd like to go to the fair with me tomorrow, opening day.
2: No, I don't think I should.
1: Well, Catherine, I was counting on it. I even brought you some candy.
2: Oh, thank you.
1: They're good. Chocolate-covered filberts.
2: But I don't think I'll go to the fair with you tomorrow.
1: Please, Catherine.
2: No, I don't think so.
1: Pretty please?
2: No. I haven't heard from you in months. You came back from your vacation. You didn't even call me.
1: Well, I've had lots of work at the office. And I'm helping Leroy with his piano lessons.
2: You're doing what?
1: Well, poor little fellow, practicing at that piano all alone. I simply decided he needed somebody to do it with him.
2: Throckmorton, you mean you're doing that for Leroy?
1: He and I practice an hour every day.
2: Well, you angel. How long have you been doing this?
1: Starting tonight.
2: That's such a sweet thing to do.
1: Yeah.
2: Do you still want Katie to go to the fair with you tomorrow?
1: Sure I do.
2: Throckmorton, when a man is kind enough to help a little boy, it's the least I can do.
1: Great. Gildersleeve, stop shaking.
2: Hadn't you better go home now, Throckmorton?
1: Home? But I just got here.
2: But don't you have to practice?
1: No, I'll do it tomorrow. I got a little practicing to do right here. Oh, oh.

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But the great man himself is way ahead of them. 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
0: I love going places with you, Throckmorton.
1: Yeah, so do I. Catherine, the Ferris wheel stopped. We're on top. How about a little kiss?
0: Oh, Throckmorton, you're so impulsive.
1: Oop, somebody rocking the Ferris wheel.
2: Uncle Mort.
3: Hey, what's the matter? Who's shaking the bed?
2: Well, it's me, Unky. Breakfast's ready. Everybody's up but you.
3: They are? Must have been dreaming. Nice.
2: Oh, Leroy's already practiced his hour for today. You didn't practice yours last night.
3: Well, I got tied up. I'll do it this morning.
2: Well, why don't you practice an hour before breakfast and an hour after breakfast? That'll catch you up for last night and you'll be all through for today.
3: No, I think I'll put in 2 hours after breakfast. I don't think I could hit an E-flat on an empty stomach.

0: Good breakfast, Bertie.
1: Well, I'm trying, Mr. Gildersleeve. Land is so much hurrying around here getting ready for the fair, I don't know which way is up.
0: Well, everybody's busy today, Bertie.
1: Yes, sir. That little Leroy sure is. He's been practicing this morning like a little angel ever since you told him you was going to do it with him.
0: Well, it's my duty, Bertie. Help the boy with his little problems.
1: Yes, sir.
0: Leroy has to learn that when you have a job to do, you do it before you do anything else.
1: Yes, sir.
0: Learning the value of responsibility. That's important.
1: Yes, sir.
0: That's how I got to be water commissioner.
1: Yes, sir. You going to practice the piano this morning, Mr. Gildersleeve?
0: Certainly, Bertie. 2 hours. Just as soon as I take a look at the morning paper.
2: Unky, it's 10 o'clock. Are you going to the fair?
0: Yes, indeed. I'm taking Miss Milford.
2: Well, you better hurry if you're going to practice 2 hours.
0: All right, my dear. I'm not putting it off. Just want to glance at the paper.
3: Hey, Unc, I've done my practicing.
0: Well, good.
3: When are you going to start?
0: Right away, my boy. Just want to look at the comics.
3: Come on, Unc. Do your work first and play afterwards. That's what you tell me.
0: All right. Be right there.
3: Unc.
0: All right, all right. I'm coming.
3: So's Christmas. That's what you tell me.
0: I'm coming right now.
3: You're not moving.
0: Leroy. Please.
3: Well?
0: All right, all right. Let's go. Where's the piano?
3: Same place it's always been.
0: Sure. Same piano.
3: Okay, there you are, Unc. Now, here are the teacher's instructions, and here's the piece we're practicing.
0: Oh, what's the piece called?
3: The Happy Farmer.
0: Oh, brother. Let me get the bench over here, huh?
3: Gee, this is keen, you and me beating the piano together, huh, Unc?
0: Yeah, keen.
3: Here's the clock on the table. You can see when you've practiced 2 hours.
0: All right, Leroy. Now run along.
3: I want to watch you.
0: You don't have to watch me. I'll do it.
3: The piece starts right here at the top of the page.
0: Yeah, I know that, Leroy. You're the happy farmer.
3: That's right. Now C sharp.
0: Leroy. Well, somebody at the door.
4: I'll get it.
0: Yeah, I'll get it, Bertie. I'll get it. I'm right here.
3: You're supposed to be practicing.
0: Yeah, I will, Leroy. Let me answer the door. Don't be so crabby.
5: Well, good morning, Gilda.
0: Well, Horace, glad to see you. Come in and sit down.
3: What a slippery character.
5: I was just going by on the way to the fair, Gilda. I wondered if you and Miss Milford would like to ride with me in my new car.
0: Say, that's a wonderful idea, Judge. I'll get my hat and we'll drive by Catherine's house.
3: Unc.
0: What?
3: Remember the happy farmer?
0: Oh, him. Sorry, Judge. You'd better go along. I have to practice.
5: Oh, what a shame. And I have my top down. It's a convertible, you know.
0: We might drive around the block.
3: Unc.
0: Leroy, it'll only take a minute.
3: Do your work first, Unc. Don't put it off.
0: Over.
5: Leroy is right, Gildy. But at least you can come out to the car and see my prize pumpkin that I'm taking to the fair.
0: Judge, you mean you have a pumpkin? Oh, I've got to see that. Go on, Judge. Be right back, Leroy.
3: Was I ever like this?
0: Beautiful pumpkin, Judge. Raise it yourself, huh?
5: Oh, yes, Gildy. Right in my own backyard.
3: Hurry on!
0: All right, Leroy, I'll be right there.
3: That's what you said a half hour ago.
5: Maybe you had better go, Gildy.
0: Relax, Judge. He'll forget it. Plenty of time. Be there in a minute, Leroy.
5: Gildy, don't you think you better go in? It's getting late.
0: No. Let's talk some more, Judge.
5: Oh, I can't think of anything else to talk about.
0: Well...
5: And I must be running along, Gildy. They'll be opening the fairgrounds in 10 minutes. I want to avoid the crowd. Don't want anybody to jostle my pumpkin.
0: Yeah, all right, Judge. I'll be leaving in a few minutes, too. Got to pick up Catherine.
5: See you at the fair, Gildy.
0: Goodbye, Judge.
5: Look, no ship.
0: Guess I shouldn't have stayed out there so long. Now, if I can just get past Leroy. Don't see him. Sure. He's probably forgotten all about me.
3: Hey, I...
0: Leroy!
3: Where are you going?
0: Well, it's pretty late now, Leroy. Catherine's waiting for me.
3: I practiced an hour last night and an hour this morning.
0: Well, I'm going to do it, too. Later. I'll do it tonight. I'll practice 3 hours tonight.
3: Okay, Unc.
0: Sure. Can't miss the fair, my boy.
3: Okay.
0: You understand, don't you?
3: Sure, I understand. We're going, Unc. See you at the fair.
4: Yeah, I'll see you at the fair, Mr. Gildersleeve.
0: Yeah, goodbye. Leroy, I don't want you to think I'm going back on a promise.
3: No, it's all right.
1: I'm leaving for the fair, Miss Gildersleeve.
0: All right, Bertie.
3: Gee, poor Unc. You go ahead. You don't have to practice.
0: Really? No, by George, I can't do it. I made a promise. Wouldn't have any fun at the fair if I did go. You run along, my boy. Have a good time.
3: Aren't you going?
0: No, I'll stay here.
3: But how about Miss Milford?
0: Well, on your way, stop by her house. Tell her I couldn't make it. Tell her I had to work.

0: to, well, the happy farmer. Gildersleeve, quit feeling sorry for yourself. It's your own fault. Everybody else is at the fair, having fun. Now I know how Leroy feels, all alone at the piano. Katie, you'll never speak to me again. You wonder what Katie's doing.
1: Hello, Throckmorton.
0: Who? Catherine. How'd you get in here?
1: I saw you through the window and slipped in.
0: Why did you go to the fair?
1: Oh, I couldn't, Throckmorton. Not after I found out what had happened.
0: What do you mean?
1: Leroy told me why you didn't come.
0: He did?
1: Mm-hmm. I admire you.
0: Well.
1: Move over a little.
0: Ah. What are you going to do?
1: Sit down here beside you. You know, Throckmorton, it's so much easier to practice when you have somebody to do it with you.
0: What a girl. This is better than going to the fair.

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0: having such a glorious time, Throckmorton?
1: Sure. 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An awful lot of it, though. I'm getting tired, are you, Catherine?
0: Oh, no. Shall we go through the agricultural exhibit?
1: No, I've seen the judge's pumpkin.
0: Throckmorton, are you having a good time?
1: Me? Well...
0: What would you like to do?
1: You really want to know?
0: Mm-hmm.
1: Let's go home and do some more practicing.

0: Great Gildersleeve is played by Willard Waterman. The show is written by Paul West, John Elliott, and Andy White, with music by Robert Armbruster. Included in the cast are Walter Tetley, Mary Lee Robb, Lillian Randolph, Kathy Lewis, Dick Crenna, Earl Ross, and Richard LeGrand. This is John Heaston saying goodnight for the Kraft Foods Company, makers of the famous line of Kraft quality food products. 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

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Yeah. 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

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He had girlies on the shore, sweet little peaches by the score. But Johnny was a Weisenheimer, you know. His steady girl was Flo. And every Sunday afternoon, she'd jump in his boat and they would spoon. And then he'd row, row, row. Way up that river he would row, row, row. 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She would tell him when, he'd fool around and fool around. And then he'd kiss again and then he'd row, row, row. 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Then he'd drop both his oars, take a few more encores and then he'd row.

Johnny's boat, he had a cute little seat. 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And he knew just how to row. Johnny was a rowing Romeo. He knew an island where the trees were so grand. He knew just where to land. And tales of love he'd tell to Flo until it was time for them to go. And then he'd row, row, row. On up that river he would row so slow. A hug he'd give her, then he'd kiss her now and then. She would tell him when. He'd fool around and fool around, and then he'd again, and then he'd row, row, row. On up that river he would row, just he and Flo. Then her head on his chest, he'd take a few measures rest, and then he'd row, row, row, just he and Florence. Row, row, row right into heaven. Row, row, he had no Johnson Motors, so Johnny and Flo.

When the circus comes to Madison Square Garden, the kids of New York take over. 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

0: Yes, Circus Day belongs to the kids. And Helen, I don't know about you, but when that band begins to play and the clowns and acrobats start their acts, well, I feel just like a kid myself.
1: Well, I'm with you, Dick. 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
0: Well, you doll. 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
0: Hunt up, up, for attention.
1: Hunt up, up, up,
0: go to the press there.

Hup, hup, hup, hup, hup, hup, hup, hup, hup, hup, hup, hup, hup, hup, hup, hup, hup, hup, hup, hup, hup, hup, hup, hup, hup, hup, hup, hup, hup, hup, hup, hup, hup, hup, hup, hup, hup, hup, hup, hup, 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
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Bobby, Bobby, Bobby, Bobby, Bobby, Bobby, Bobby, Bobby, Bobby, Bobby, Bobby, Bobby, Bobby, Bobby, Bobby, Bobby, Bobby, Bobby, Bobby, Bobby, Bobby, Bobby, Bobby, Bobby, Bobby, Bobby, Bobby, Bobby, Bobby, Bobby, Bobby, Bobby, Bobby, Bobby, Bobby, Bobby, Bobby, Bobby, Bobby, Bobby, Bobby, Bobby, Bobby, Bobby, Bobby, Bobby, Bobby, Bob

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0: Ladies and gentlemen, this is Bob V. Disc Hope telling you that we have our answer to Frank Sinatra right here, and I give you Skinny Ennis.
1: Thank you.

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Not the hilly-billy ballad, full of sentimental salad,

And my song is dedicated to the people who were made it. Listen now, for here is how it goes. Do you remember one?

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The boy who runs your errands to the grocery store. And I'm the guy who cooks the breakfast coffee for. I'm only the husband that I should look.

Good evening, ladies and gentlemen. It's 12:03 in the East, and the National Broadcasting Company proudly presents Duke Ellington and his internationally famous orchestra in a program of supper dance music from one of the hub's smartest summer spots, beautiful terrace on the roof of the Ritz-Carlton Hotel in the city of Boston. Featured vocalist with the Duke is, of course, Ivy Anderson. And now here's one called A Jazz Potpourri, which sums up very nicely and effectively just what the Duke will play during this next half hour. A Jazz Potpourri.

mercy. Believe me, I really think you did. You understand what we mean by a jazz potpourri. Now it's Lawrence Brown who comes in and takes one of the trombone chords of this next number. Duke says it's a little thing leaning toward love. Sophisticated swing, we'll say. Captioned, something to live for.

Johnny Hodges is a local boy with a band. He sits in the first row, and he's one of Boston's finest families. Really terrific man is going to get himself out here with a killer.

0: now.
1: As the Duke continues to keep that royal touch in the program, as he directs from the keyboard, here comes Percival Ivy Anderson to sing a brand new number that's really going to go. In a Miz with Ivy Anderson.

And to you children from coast to coast, like a jump session, if you do, keep right on, because here's one that's going to rock Beacon Hill, from Arlington Street right over to Bowdoin Square. It starts out, as you can hear, by the car with the Duke banging over there on the 88. It's one of his own tunes, and look out, it's called Pussy Willow.

is one of Duke's latest compositions to close the program. It's a mood in indigo, and it's called Way Low, Way Down the Bottom, Way Low.

We're very sorry, ladies and gentlemen. Now our time is up. We'll say that NBC has proudly been presenting distinctive supper music by Duke Ellington and his internationally famous orchestra with Ivy Anderson from the Summer Terrace atop the Ritz-Carlton Hotel in the historic city of Boston. Good night.

0: I am the Whistler, and I know many things, for I walk by night. I know many strange tales hidden in the hearts of men and women who have stepped into the shadows. Yes, I know the nameless terrors of which they dare not speak.
1: Yes, friends, it's time for The Whistler, rated by independent research the most popular West Coast radio program. And remember, let every traffic signal remind you, with new Signal gasoline, you do go farther than ever. Look for the familiar big yellow and black circle sign that identifies those popular Signal service stations throughout the West from Canada to Mexico. And now, The Whistler's strange story, Stranger in the House.
0: Helen decided she might as well be honest with herself. The suspense was getting her down. It had been 6 years since her brother Ted had left for the Orient on that government mission just before Pearl Harbor. And he was still out there, somewhere between Manila and Shanghai, alive or dead. Yes, it had come to the point now where Helen was wishing for any kind of a message, even one telling her Ted was dead. At least it would end the waiting. At least it would be better than not knowing at all.
2: George, please. I don't want to talk about it anymore. He's been on my mind for so long now, I wish I could forget about him for a while.
3: Oh, I'm rather surprised to hear you say that, Helen.
2: Oh, I know it sounds terrible, but... George, it's been 6 years now. 6 years of waiting, not knowing.
3: I know,
2: Helen. I can't stand it much longer, George. He's my only brother, don't you understand? 6 years of silence. If they'd only tell us something...
3: But you must realize there are thousands of women like you, dear. Just one of those terrible things about a war, that's all.
2: Well, let's just wait, then. Let's not talk about him anymore.
3: But I'm your lawyer, Helen. There's some things we've got to talk about.
2: All right. Go on, George.
3: Now, it's been 6 years. If we haven't heard from him by next year at this time, he'll be declared legally dead.
2: What does that mean?
3: Well, there's a reversion clause in your father's will, Helen. It means if Ted dies before you do, his share of the estate reverts to you.
2: Why must you always throw that will in my face, George? Why must it always come around to money? Every time we talk about Ted, it's the same thing. I don't care about the money.
3: But we...
2: All I care about is having him back, alive and well. Now, please go, George. If it doesn't have to be settled till next year, let's not talk about it till then.
3: All right, Helen.
2: George.
3: Yes, Helen?
2: I'm sorry I blew up. I guess I'm just not myself.
3: Sure, Helen. I understand.
0: Yes, Helen, the suspense is beginning to tell on you, isn't it? 6 years of it. And just a few letters from Ted, your brother, early in 1941, telling you of his arrival in Manila. Then silence. No way you could get in touch with him. Nothing you could do but wait. And you're still waiting. Still rushing out to meet the postman, hoping each day will be the big one. George is more tactful now about the will. He doesn't mention it anymore, and you're very grateful. And then at long last, the suspense is ended. It's not the postman. It's Rhoda, your maid, coming into your bedroom one morning with a cablegram.
2: When did it come, Rhoda?
4: Just this minute, miss. A messenger brought it to the door.
2: Arriving September 1st, Seattle, steamer President Jefferson. Love, Ted.
5: At last! Oh, Miss Helen, your brother, at last!
2: Yes. Yes, Rhoda. At last. Pardon me.
6: That's all right.
2: I beg your pardon. Pardon me. Pardon me. Oh, Stuart, Stuart.
6: Yes, miss?
2: I'm looking for Mr. Ted Van Norton. Where is his cabin, please?
6: Just a minute, please. Van Norton, stateroom 3C, third deck.
2: Thank you.
7: Come in.
2: Ted, darling.
8: Oh, hello.
2: Oh, I'm sorry. I must have the wrong stateroom. I'm looking for my brother, Ted Van Norton.
8: What's the matter, Helen? Don't you recognize me?
2: Who are you?
8: Well, this isn't much of a homecoming after 6 years. Maybe I better introduce myself. The name is Theodore Van Norton, remember?
2: Oh, There must be some mistake.
8: Why, Helen. Helen, darling, you're joking, aren't you?
2: Who are you?
8: Well, I've already told you I'm your brother, Ted.
2: You're not my brother. You're an imposter.
1: With the prologue of Stranger in the House, the Signal Oil Company brings you another curious tale by The Whistler. This Labor Day weekend, was part of your driving fun spoiled by the way other cars left you behind on the getaway or climbed ahead of you on hills? Well, don't give up. Cheer up. There's probably lots of pep and performance left in your motor that you're not getting out of it. That's why tonight, for the benefit of you drivers who may not yet have tried Signal's great new gasoline, I want to pass along the good news about this new super fuel that's engineered especially to put the fun back into driving. You see, science actually rearranged the atoms in gasoline molecules to put amazing power into new Signal gasoline. Power that gives you quicker starting, faster pickup, and quieter, higher anti-knock. But even that's only half the story. For in new Signal, there's an extra bonus of extra mileage. Well, after all, it stands to reason that some power that helps your motor perform so much more efficiently also helps you go farther than ever with new Signal gasoline. And that's why Signal says, look to your speedometer for the best proof of gasoline quality. It takes extra quality to go farther. And Signal is the famous go farther gasoline. And now, back to the Whistler.

0: Well, Helen, all you can do is stand there in the stateroom and stare at him. The effrontery of this stranger trying to pass himself off as your brother leaves you at a loss for something to say. He doesn't remotely resemble Ted. He's tall with a clean-cut athletic look to him. Ted was short and stocky. Perhaps he thinks it's funny, Helen. Perhaps he's one of those people with a perverted sense of humor, a practical joker. Yes, it's hilarious, isn't it, to pull a trick like this after 6 years of almost unbearable suspense.
1: Well, darling, have we better get a move on?
2: Are you stupid enough to think you can get away with this?
1: Get away with what?
2: If this is some crude attempt at humor.
1: Not at all. I'm quite serious.
2: Where's my brother?
1: Now, look, do you have to be that way? I explained once.
2: Don't lie to me. Where is he?
1: Excuse me a moment. Oh, Stuart.
3: Yes, Mr. Van Orden?
1: Would you take care of my hand baggage, please?
3: Yes, sir, right away.
1: Thanks. Come on, Helen. Let's go down to the dock.
2: I'll call the purser. I'll have
1: Wait
2: you...
1: Wait a minute. Now, look. Here's the passport with fingerprints and photograph. Birth certificate, State Department credentials. Letters from you.
2: They're forgeries.
1: I'm sorry. They're genuine.
2: You're not going home with me. I won't stand for it.
1: Very well, darling. I'll check in at a hotel for the time being. But after all, you can't keep a guy out of his own home now, can you?
2: George, I've never been so stunned in my life. He just stood there, smiling at me, saying over and over that he was Ted.
4: You say he had identification, huh?
2: Oh, everything, even letters from me. I wrote them when Ted first arrived in Manila.
4: Genuine?
2: I think so.
4: Well, they must be. He'd know better than to try to get by with forgeries. Helen, you're sure you're right?
2: George, you don't think I know my own brother?
4: Well, it's been 6 years. He's probably been in a prison camp. Can make a lot of difference in a man's appearance.
2: But Ted's dead.
4: Huh?
2: Or he would have written. Something terrible's happened, I'm sure of it. This man might have killed him. Yes, that's it. So he could get his hand on Ted's half of the estate.
4: Oh, that's a pretty serious charge, Helen. Have to be sure of yourself. Remember, you're the only one in Seattle who can recognize him now. He left here over 15 years ago. Do you have any pictures?
2: No, I thought of that. No, there aren't any. Not since he was a little boy. He spent most of his time in the East with Aunt Ida.
4: Oh? Where's she?
2: She died some time ago.
4: Well, there are a lot of ways we can check on him. State Department ought to know about him. He's been with them for over 10 years. You say he's stopping at a hotel?
2: Yes.
4: You know, of course, Helen, that if he can prove his identity, he has a legal right to live here in this house.
2: I tell you, he's a flagrant imposter. He's not coming here. If I have to hire someone to throw him out.

0: is it?
1: It's Rhoda, miss.
0: What time is it?
1: After 8.
0: Oh, go away. I'm sleepy.
1: I must see you, miss.
0: All right, Rhoda. Come in. What is it?
2: It's Mr. Van Norton. What? Where is he? He's in the bathroom, miss. Shaving.
3: Ah, sweet mystery.
0: Oh, of all the unmitigated. Who is it?
1: It's Rhoda, miss.
0: What time is it?
1: After 8.
0: Oh, go away. I'm sleepy.
1: I must see you, miss.
0: All right, Rhoda. Come in. What is it?
2: It's Mr. Van Norton. What? Where is he? He's in the bathroom, miss. Shaving.

0: wholly unmitigated. Just wait. The nerve of him.
1: Oh, I know. Well, good morning, good morning.
0: What do you think you're doing?
1: Shaving. Morning ablutions. I can't say I'm used to having ladies barge into the bathroom when I...
0: Get out of here!
1: Temper, temper.
0: How did you get in?
1: Well, I couldn't get a room at a hotel, so I took a taxi up last night, walked in a back door. It was open, you see.
0: Well, you can leave the same way you came in.
1: No, I'm here to stay, sister dear. I've got the proof in my pocket. And if you want to get me out, you can trot right down to the Hall of Justice and get yourself a court order. More coffee, Helen?
2: No, thanks.
1: Hotcakes, huh?
2: Mr. Whoever you are.
1: The name is Van Norton, Theodore Van Norton.
2: I must say, I've never seen such colossal nerve in my life.
1: You flatter me.
2: You're not at all concerned about the servants.
1: Why, should I be?
2: Aren't you afraid they'll recognize you?
1: Oh, don't be silly. None of them were here when I left home. 15 years ago, Edward the butler was the last to go, I think. When was it? 38, that was it, wasn't it? Oh, by the way, Helen, whatever became of old Edward?
2: There are other people in town, you know. What about your teachers at Washington Heights School?
1: Why, Helen, you know, I believe you're trying to trick me. You know, Father sent me to Fox Hall Academy when I was 14. I never went to Washington Heights. Where are you going?
2: You seem to know everything. Why don't you tell me that?
1: Helen, we have some talking to do, darling, about the will. Father's estate, you know. Seems to me the executor owes me close to $1 million.

0: You knew it was coming, didn't you, Helen? That's the purpose behind the whole crazy business. It's still inconceivable to you that the man can actually expect to get away with it. George was right. There are 1,000 ways you can check up on him. And the imposter himself just gave you an excellent one. You make a long-distance call to the Foxhall Academy and talk to Mr. Rigby, the headmaster.
1: Why, yes, of course, Miss Van Norton. I'd be delighted to come down tomorrow afternoon. Ted was always one of my favorites, you know. Any special time?
2: What about 2 o'clock?
1: Fine, fine. It'll be quite a reunion, won't it?
2: Yes, indeed, Mr. Rigby. Quite a reunion. Mr. Rigby, this is George Chadwick, my lawyer.
3: How do you do?
4: Hi.
2: Would you like to wait in the living room, Mr. Rigby? I think Ted is out on the tennis court. We'll call him.
3: Thank you.
2: Come on, George. Excuse us, Mr. Rigby.
3: Of course.
2: Do you still think I don't know my own brother?
4: I never said that, Helen. I only said 6 years can make a lot of a difference.
2: Oh, I'm afraid Mr. What's-his-name is going to suffer a little embarrassment.
4: You think Rigby will recognize him?
2: Of course. He'll recognize him as an imposter. He knows Ted as well as I do. What's the matter?
4: I don't know. I checked those documents of his this morning and...
2: Will you stop talking nonsense, George? I tell you they're stolen. Heaven knows what happened to Ted or how this crook got a hold of his papers.
4: All right, Ellen, all right. You better go and call him.
5: Hello, sis. What's up?
2: I was sorry to interrupt your tennis game. Ted.
5: Oh, it's Ted now, huh?
2: Why, of course. I could have been mistaken, you know.
5: Well, I can't say I expected this.
2: I'd be a little foolish not to admit it when I'm wrong, wouldn't I? Come on, dear.
5: Where to?
2: Just to the living room. You can go back to your tennis in a moment. Oh, there you are, George.
4: Hello, Ted.
5: Hello, George. What's going on around here?
2: We're going into the living room, George. Perhaps you'd like to join us.
4: Oh, of course.
2: Well, open the door, George.
5: Huh? Oh, sorry. Say, what is all this? I don't... Rigby!
3: Ted! Teddy, old boy, how have you been?
5: Why, you old son of a gun. Hey, what is this, Helen? A surprise? Why don't you tip a guy off when his old headmaster comes to see him?
3: Oh, you're looking fine, Teddy.
5: Yeah?
3: Good Lord, it's been 15 years.
5: Oh, sure.
3: Last time I saw you was after the Washburn game, remember?
5: Yeah, that was it at Spokane. Yes. Stinky was there, too. Say, do you remember when the bus broke down that night outside?

0: And see, and you and I had a hit.
1: You stand there stunned, speechless, just staring at them as they slap each other on the back, forgetting all about you. And George avoids looking at you. He's on their side now, you're sure of it. And worst of all, it's beginning to get you, too. He's not your brother, you know it, you're positive. It's ridiculous to go through all this rigmarole, but it seems to be your word against his proof, doesn't it? But there are still other ways, aren't there? Like another long-distance call, this time to the State Department in Washington, D.C. After being transferred to four or five different offices, you finally get through to the right man.
2: That you check this matter thoroughly. I'm positive that the man representing himself as my brother is an imposter.
3: You say you were with Mr. Van Norton when he filed his original application here in 1936?
2: Yes, I saw him attach his photograph and fix his fingerprints. I simply want to see that application.
3: I'll forward the file to our Seattle representative, and you can check it there. Will that be satisfactory?
2: Quite satisfactory. Thank you.
4: I see. You say the file was forwarded here from Washington.
2: That's right. I simply want to examine it, particularly the photograph.
4: Mm-hmm. Excuse me a moment, Miss Van Norton. I'll have to look it up.
2: Well, George?
5: Well, what?
2: I can't say I'm pleased with your lack of confidence in me.
5: Well, who said anything about that?
2: Oh, it's quite clear enough.
5: Helen, I'm a lawyer. I'll believe black is white if they throw enough evidence at me. Mr. Rigby was a very convincing witness.
2: He's a decrepit old fool, and it had been 15 years.
5: I thought he was an intelligent man.
2: I could have passed you off as my brother. He'd forgotten what Ted looks like.
5: And does that explain why Ted recognized him?
2: Oh.
5: I don't know, Helen. Seems to me you're arguing against yourself when you say Rigby might have forgotten what he looks like.
2: What do you mean?
5: You might have forgotten yourself. After all, it's been 6 years, you know. A man can change.
2: Don't be ridiculous. I know my own brother as well as I know
5: Shh.
2: The...
5: Here comes the clerk.
4: Here we are. Theodore H. Van Norton. Now, what did you wish to see?
2: Oh, let me see it. Medical examination, education record, application. Where's the picture?
4: On the other side.
2: Oh, here.
5: Satisfied, Helen?
2: It can't be. I saw Ted paste his picture on myself.
4: Something wrong?
2: Of course there's something wrong. This isn't my brother. It's that man.
5: Helen, get a hold of yourself.
2: What? Let me see. Yes, here they are. Fingerprints. Listen. Listen, clerk. I want this whole record sent to the office of the Federal Bureau of Investigation.
5: Helen, you need a rest. Things getting you.
2: That's one thing that can't be forged, don't you see? They can't forge his fingerprints.
4: I'm sorry, Miss Van Norton, but I have no authority.
2: You've got to. I tell you, there's a stranger in my house posing as my brother. There's $1 million involved.
5: Just a minute, Helen. Now, it's most important, Mr. Robbins, not only because of the money involved. You see, Miss Van Norton is extremely upset.
4: Of course, Mr. Chadwick. But you see, I can't simply turn over material like this.
5: I'll make the necessary arrangements with the FBI, Mr. Robbins, and get authority from Washington. Will that be satisfactory?
4: Quite, Mr. Chadwick. Quite.
2: Hello, Ted.
6: Oh, hello, Helen. I began to wonder where you were all afternoon.
2: Oh, downtown shopping. Oh, the stores are frightful these days.
6: Yeah, indeed they are.
2: Reading?
6: Yeah.
2: How's Dick Tracy?
6: I don't know. I haven't checked him today.
2: Funny. You used to read Dick Tracy before you even looked at the headlines.
6: I guess a guy gets a little serious after 6 years overseas. In a prison camp most of the time.
2: Yes. I suppose so.
6: Hey, you're looking calmer today. Did you finally decide I'm kosher?
2: I want you to forgive me, Ted. It's so unbelievable that I don't quite trust my senses anymore.
6: Sure, you're a good kid, Helen. I don't blame you.
2: Will you drink on it?
6: Why not?
2: What'll it be?
6: Bourbon and soda?
2: Oh, you're a man after my own heart.
6: You know, I'm kind of surprised. I thought you'd be a tougher nut to crack.
2: Oh, you expected me to be suspicious.
6: Well, after that episode on the boat, I expected anything.
2: Oh. Here you are.
6: Thanks.
2: What do we drink to?
6: To us, of course.
2: All right. To us.

0: Yes, ma'am?
1: You're in charge of the fingerprinting department here?
0: Yes.
1: I'm Helen Van Norton. I brought in a highball glass yesterday afternoon with some fingerprints on it.
0: Oh, yes. That's the one you wanted us to check against the prints in the State Department application file. Where did you get that glass?
1: A man is posing as my brother, staying at my house. They're his fingerprints.
0: You're sure of the prints on the application?
1: What do you mean?
0: Are you sure they're the bona fide prints of your brother?
1: Of course. I was with him in Washington when he completed the application. I saw him put the prints on it.
0: I see. Well, that ought to settle it for you once and for all.
1: What do you mean?
0: The man at your house is your brother, Miss Van Norton. The prints are identical.
1: I can't be. It can't...
0: We wouldn't commit ourselves if we weren't positive.
1: I see. Yes, of course. Thank you.
2: Well, Helen, that settles it, doesn't it? You're beaten and you know it. But you still have one more out, just one. It's a desperate chance, but you've decided you have to take it. To determine once and for all whether or not this man is your brother. Whether you can trust your own mind. It's very late that night when you get quietly out of bed and walk downstairs to the telephone. The house is as quiet as a tomb. Everyone's asleep.
1: I want to call Honolulu operator, Mr. Amato Tsubishi, 28 Kalua Drive, Honolulu.
3: Will you wait?
1: Yes, I'll wait.
3: Here is your party. Go ahead, please.
1: Hello.
3: Hello.
1: Is this Mr. Tsubishi?
3: Who is calling, please?
1: I last talked to you in April 1941. The name I gave you was Grayson. Do you remember that?
3: Why are you calling?
1: Do you remember me?
3: Of course I remember you.
1: I sent you $50,000 to...
3: To take care of Mr. Van Norton. He was in Manila.
1: You did take care of him. He's dead.
3: He was killed in an accident in May of 1941.
1: You're positive?
3: Positive.
1: Thank you, Mr. Tsubishi. Thank you very much.
4: Whistler will return in just a moment with the strange ending to tonight's story. Hear that? If you're a driver, that's a signal you should know. The trainman's warning signal that engineers start to blow a quarter mile before a crossing. And another signal it'll pay you to recognize is the big circle sign with yellow letters on a black background spelling out the word signal gasoline. 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And now back to the Whistler.
2: It was a relief to know, wasn't it, Helen? You can trust your own senses now. Ted is dead, and the stranger in the house is an imposter. Somehow, some way, you can prove it. And the $50,000 you paid Mr. Tsubishi back in the spring of 1941 is still a good investment. Because Ted's $1 million, half of the estate will be yours. All of it. You don't want to think about it anymore. It's been too bewildering. All you want now is your bed and the first good night's sleep in a week. You put down the phone and start toward the stairs.
0: Sit down, Helen.
1: How long have you been here?
0: Long enough.
5: I said sit down.
6: I'm going upstairs.
5: Sit down before you fall down. That's better. You just hung yourself, baby. There's a record of that phone conversation down at FBI headquarters.
6: What are you talking about?
5: You didn't have Honolulu, just in case you're wondering. You were talking to the boys down at the office. We had everything, you see, except the link you just gave us. We knew Tsubishi paid $40,000 to one of his boys in Manila, the guy who killed your brother. But we didn't know who hired Tsubishi.
6: What made you suspect me?
5: I didn't at first. I knew Ted had a sister. I knew there were a couple of million bucks in it somewhere. And I had 3.5 years in a prison camp to think it over. A guy can do a lot of deductive thinking in 3.5 years.
6: So, you looked up Tsubishi?
5: Yeah. He was dead. Knocked over by a truck the morning of Pearl Harbor. No, we had nothing but suspicion. Tough, isn't it, huh? You could have been a nice kid if you weren't a killer at heart. Yeah, it took us a long time to work it out. A lot of planning, a lot of names, a lot of people to run down. But when we got going, we knew you'd crack sooner or later.
6: Who are you?
5: Your brother's best friend.
6: And you did it because you were his friend?
5: Partly.
6: Partly?
5: Yeah. My name is McKay, FBI. And incidentally, this time I'm telling you the truth.

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That whistle is your signal for the Signal Oil program, The Whistler. 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

0: Come in. 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I'm E.G. Marshall. In everyone's life, there's an individual who doesn't fit into the ordinary mold. Most of the time, he's witty, amusing, charming. But always remember, the strength of will, or whatever drives such a person to be able to climb out of the normal rut, is a hidden danger. Disturb his equilibrium, interfere with his own peculiar order of things, and who knows what sleeping giant or remorseless nemesis might be awakened.
1: Who's there? What are you doing here? Oh, why, it's Mr. No, don't. What have you got in your hands? Oh, no, you can't. Stay away from me, or I'll scream.
2: Eighth Precinct, Detective Evans. Yeah? Yeah, where?
3: You got a big one, Evans?
2: Yes, Sergeant. Suspected homicide, Greenville Hills. And this is Gerald Willoughby. Garroted.
3: You mean strangled?
2: Yeah. Like what I just said, sir.
3: Suspected?
2: No, sir. She's dead, all right. Somebody made sure of that.
0: Our mystery drama, Don't Let It Choke You, was written especially for the Mystery Theater by Ian Martin and stars Robert L. Green. Carlton Isham Nelson Godfrey Fisk is the one and only issue of the marriage of Beecham Fisk of the Boston banking family and Amelia Standing of the Grosse Pointe, Michigan Standings. For reasons not important to this narrative, they made their residence in a Baroque limestone just off Fifth Avenue in New York City. Carlton was brought up strictly to conform to his double birthright. Born late in his parents' union, he suddenly found himself at 20 when his parents died in a flu epidemic, master of their magnificent residence, but unfortunately without liquid assets. Somehow, he has managed to maintain his lifestyle for the last 15 years. Just how is the thrust of our tale?
4: Why, Bascom, still up and about?
5: Oh, yes, Mr. Fisk. Startled me when your cab pulled up in front of the house.
4: What were you doing here in the shop?
5: Oh, just dusting a bit, sir. I often do when you're out for the evening.
4: You know, I don't like anyone disturbing my treasures.
5: I think you can trust me, sir.
4: Of course I can, Bascom. You of all people.
5: May I take your coat, sir?
4: What? Oh, yes, of course. Thank you.
5: There's nothing wrong with Miss Elliot, I trust?
4: No, not in the sense you mean. On the other hand, there is a great deal that's not quite right. I finally had to face it once again this evening. So I'm home. Early for me.
5: Yes. Oh, your bed is turned down, sir, and...
4: I don't feel like retiring yet. This is rather a special evening for me.
5: Sir?
4: I finally come to an irrevocable decision. The lure is not worth the chase. The cornering of the hunted brings no exultation. It's all illusion. There is no woman alive to share my life. I have decided that I am now a confirmed bachelor, and to hell with matrimony and the perpetuation of the line. I'm going to stay here in the shop and sit among my antiques. They offer beauty and permanence, and they ask nothing in return.
5: Yes, sir. Would you like me to bring you a drink, sir?
4: Of hemlock or the waters of Lethe?
5: But I take it Miss Elliot will not be here for dinner tomorrow?
4: No, she won't. I'm sorry to say, Lucille suddenly revealed herself. In spite of her own riches and already unconscionable collection of jewelry, she's acquisitive, greedy, and totally unprincipled. Ah, the witching hour, as sung to us by the rosewood clock. No drink, thanks, Bascom. You can turn in. I want to be alone.
5: Yes, Mr. Fisk. Good night, sir. Rest well.
4: I will, for the next 2 hours. And don't let anything disturb me.
5: Yes, sir.
4: The rosewood clock. the key to my existence. I crossed quickly to a magnificent 17th century armoire that I prized so high, I hope no one will ever buy it. From a secret recess, I drew out the precious dark green bottle and held it to the light. My heart failed when I saw how little of the liqueur was left. I poured a precious drop or two into a glass, drank, and went to sit in my Venetian armchair, facing the rosewood clock, waiting, waiting. The years rushed back once again to the very lowest point of my life after the sudden death of my parents. In this very room, I had sat in the same chair, drinking from the same bottle, watching the highly polished convex face of the rosewood clock's pendulum swing back and forth, until suddenly, reflected in its shining brass face, there was Wanda, smiling at me.
6: Come to me, darling, for a little while. You're safe, and I want to talk to you.
4: But you're dead. You're not alive anymore.
6: Always, always I live on in you, Carlton.
4: All those years ago, I did come back. And between selling some antiques from the house and investing the money in the market, guided by some incredibly fortunate guesses, I wiped out my debts and became well-to-do again. But I knew where my strength lay and where it came from. And from time to time, I would return to sip from the square green bottles and watch the clock that brought me a magic hour with Wanda. What is this place, Wanda?
6: Don't you remember? That first summer we met and my father had the farm?
4: Of course. A bright blue sky, not a cloud.
6: And we wandered hand in hand down to the mill stream.
4: There were daisies. A whole field of daisies.
6: And you told me you loved me.
4: And we kissed.
6: And afterwards, you lay with your head in my lap. And we said it would last for eternity.
4: Only it didn't. The bottle is almost empty. Our visits grow shorter and shorter. What can I do?
6: Believe.
4: Believe? Me? Cynic of the cynics? With all romance buried? Bachelor of bachelors? No, Wanda. It's too late.
6: It's never too late.
4: Spare me the cliches. Or even you.
6: Or even I might turn out to be less than perfect. I never claimed to be. You are the perfectionist.
4: Are we quarreling?
6: Never. Just speaking as openly as we may. Oh, my darling, you're getting to be a hard-shelled old crustacean.
4: Environmental protection. My reputation is enviable. I'm a cynic with a waspish sense of wit and an infallible instinct how to penetrate the armor of others. It's been quite a life lately. I've had to learn to kill not only the enemy, but those who try to take advantage of the love I seem to be able to bring no one. Wanda, why did you leave me?
6: It wasn't my choice, and I haven't. Yet.
4: What do you mean, yet?
6: Well, I won't be forever. You know that, Carlton. You will find someone else. Perhaps there will be a lot of me in her, even if you don't recognize it. Have faith, my darling. Perhaps she's closer and nearer than you think. You are due for a surprise beyond anything you could imagine. It's time to forget me. And time to stop killing everyone you love.
4: I fled for Europe and a long buying trip. 3 months later, I returned to be awakened the following morning, dull with jet lag, by... Come.
5: A telegram for you, sir.
4: Let me see it.
5: It was phoned in, sir. I took it thinking it might not be important enough to wake you.
4: And since you have, I may assume that it was.
5: Yes, sir. Your cousin Ralph has died rather suddenly.
4: Cirrhosis of the liver, no doubt.
5: Well, the cause was not mentioned, but he has left you something.
4: Ralph? He owed everyone, including the local minister. I've always suspected the only reason he was an inveterate churchgoer was to pilfer from the offertory. Left me what?
5: Something you apparently agreed to sometime in the past.
4: Let me see that. Good Lord. So he did. Flat out of cash. On my way, signed Jerry.
5: Yes. You're apparently a guardian.
4: Of some junior citizen named Jerry. And I thought I was a free man. My mother's side. Some sort of a cousin. And now his child is my responsibility?
5: Legally or morally, sir?
4: Morally is enough. But what am I going to do with this young man when he gets here?
5: Well, there are plenty of guest rooms.
4: I suppose so. Make up whatever seems reasonable, and let's pray he's not pimply-faced or acneed. Excellent, Bascom. I wouldn't normally open it, but I'm just a little afraid of this year. Pour me a little so I may taste it.
5: Yeah, enough, sir?
4: Now, let's see. A naive little wine, but with its own slight urgency.
5: Yes, sir.
4: A sort of invitation to the dance, as one might say.
5: Pardon, sir?
4: Literary allusion. Alice in Wonderland. The whiting to the snail. We are having whiting tonight.
5: Oh, yes, sir. With sauce bechamel.
4: Excellent. Now, for the wine, the Rothschild Lafitte. Not the 69, of course. The 73 will do. A middling year. But my nephew is young enough not to be able to detect our little deception.
5: Say 17, did you say, sir?
4: Just about.
5: Yes, sir.
4: I know quite how you feel. There really is no room at all in this well-ordered existence of ours for some young high school boy. You shall have to pack him off to school somewhere.
5: Oh, yes. Yes, Mr. Fisk. But I am sorry about your cousin's death.
4: We don't have to dwell on that.
5: What time will the young gentleman be here, sir?
4: Any moment, according to the second telegram. Arriving by car, 7:30 tonight. Right on, Uncle Carlton. See you then.
5: Right on.
4: The language of our times, an expression of approval, vulgarly stated.
5: Well, let's hope the young gentleman will meet with your approval, sir.
4: I'm not sure. I don't like stones thrown in my life pool unexpectedly.
5: Yes. Well, I'd better go down and check on the bechamel. It needs tender care. Oh, what is the young gentleman's name, sir?
4: My cousin's name was Forbes. The offspring is Jerry. Short for Gerald, I suppose. Or possibly Jerome.
5: Thank you, sir. I'll have everything in readiness for an 8 o'clock dinner.
4: Right on.
5: I beg your pardon, sir.
4: The insidiousness of slang. One can never be too careful. Yes, at 8 precisely.
5: Right on, sir.
4: Come.
5: Mr. Fisk, your relation has arrived.
4: Well, see his bags to his room and show him in, Bascom.
5: Yes, sir. Begging your pardon, sir, there is another person in accompaniment.
4: Dear me, male or female?
5: Well, it's so hard to tell these days, sir. Male, I believe, but that's only a speculation.
4: I see. Long hair, but facially non-hirsute?
5: That's right, sir. Neither is bearded.
4: Blue jeans, I suppose.
5: Yes, sir.
4: Not leather jackets with the studs and decals, I hope.
5: Exactly, sir. Yours has a beaded headband and a feather.
4: And tinted glasses?
5: I'm afraid so, sir.
4: Very well. Show them in.
5: Yes, sir. Mr. Fisk is expecting you now.
7: You my uncle?
4: You are the offspring of my cousin Gertrude.
7: Yeah. Oh, if that means like she was my mother.
4: You're younger than I expected.
7: 17.
4: And your voice hasn't broken yet.
7: Huh?
4: A boy's voice undergoes a normal change during puberty. It moves from the higher ranges to...
7: Hey, hold up, man. You got some kind of idea I'm a male?
4: Well, Jerry is...
7: Man, you are way out. Jerry for Gertrude. Same name as my mom. Don't you know a woman when you see one, Uncle?
4: A woman? I tried to keep my face a mask. But behind my eyes, blood-red rage seared them. This vulgar, wretched little guttersnipe was twitting me, laughing at me, producing every sensibility of my life. My long search for beauty and perfection. I could have killed her. At that very moment, strangled her for invading my life.
0: The killer lies buried in all of us, and buried less deep than we imagined, until the right circumstances reveal him. Man's special curse. The only member of the animal kingdom who kills for passion, without reason or the excuse for survival. I'll return shortly with Act Two.
8: Do you smoke? Well, then you've probably noticed how anti-smoking feelings here have been growing. And you've probably seen and heard all the anti-smoking messages on radio and TV, and the warning labels on cigarette packages. Well, the cigarette companies would like you to believe they're sticking up for you. They're asking you to believe that the anti-smoking movement is against smokers, and that the cigarette companies are for smokers. But think about that for a moment. The Surgeon General says that cigarettes kill over 350,000 Americans every year. He says that nicotine is more than habit. It's a drug. As addictive as cocaine. So ask yourself, who's looking out for the smoker? 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
9: 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Or did they? 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So I walked down that huge hall, and what I saw was incredible. 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
0: A strange confrontation. Two young people of today and a hidebound Bostonian. A man who had intellectually decided to turn his back on woman as a companion and to become a bachelor recluse. And now he faces the fact that the ward he has committed himself to be legal guardian of is a female.
11: It was, I suppose, only a second or so, but it seemed an eternity. All my years of searching for a woman to share my life, a woman such as I had lost, and now to find that this slovenly child with the long, tangled hair and dirty fingernails, the skin-tight jeans, the cheap beads, and the ludicrous hussar boots, and the face marred by the corpse-colored lipstick and the blue eyeshadow. For the first time in my life, I was speechless.
7: You want to check me out, Uncle? Ask Cokie here. Hey, that's right. I want you to meet Cokie, who drove me here. Meet my uncle, or some kind of relative, Mr. Fisk.
11: Cokie? Ah, yes, of course. Pleased to meet you. Mister?
7: You got any notions about old Cokie here? Forget it. Say hello to the man.
12: Hi, Fisk, man. Crazy joint you run here. Crazy.
11: Crazy?
12: Yeah, far out, man. Hey, hit me with some skin.
7: Just shake hands. Cokie likes the house.
11: I'm certainly flattered.
7: Am I really going to stay with you, Uncle? Oh, what do I call you?
11: My first name is Carlton.
7: That's kind of stuffy. We got to find something better. Hey, if I'm staying, can we find a pad for Cokie here? See, he's out of gas, and we have no bread. And anyway, he always went for the Big Apple.
11: The Big Apple?
7: New York. Where it's at? Kind of excited myself. Oh, man, this place is way out. Those rooms downstairs. Once I took a peek in when you were cooling our heels. Cokie, you dig that crazy stuff,
12: huh? Yeah, real cool. Looked like a cross between my Aunt Emma's barn and the old clubhouse down by the garbage dump.
7: You got some kind of a gig going down there, Uncle Fizz?
11: Uncle Fizz?
12: Yeah. Everybody's got to have his own special name, dig? My name is Cochran Ryder, the second. What kind of name is that? So cokey. Gertrude Cherry. Fisk Fizz. Hey, man, what is all that old jazz down there anyways? You sell junk?
11: Junk?
7: Oh, he doesn't mean horse, grass, bannies like that. He means old things like the goodwill of the Salvation Army.
11: I sell antiques, yes, to a very private and select clientele.
12: You don't say.
7: I think being around here is going to be kicks. How about you, Cokie?
12: I ain't exactly got the glad hand yet, baby.
11: Come.
5: Dinner is served, Mr. Fisk, whenever you're ready.
11: I think the sooner the better, Bascom. Oh, and you'd better set an extra place.
5: Yes, sir.
11: Mr. Ryder will be joining us.
7: Oh, gee. That was swell of you, Uncle Fisk.
11: After all, he did chauffeur you all the way down from upstate.
12: Oh, look, no sense in getting an uproar about me. I could easily grab a couple of beers and a big smack down to the corner.
11: I wouldn't think of it. You must be my guest.
12: Well, okay. If the old woman wants it, you twisted my arm. Let's go load up.
11: The dinner was an absolute disaster. When the white wine was served...
7: Oh, wow. That tastes like vinegar. You got any sangria or cola?
12: I could go for a beer myself.
11: With a sauce bechamel?
7: You mean this gooey stuff? Oh, it didn't turn out so good, huh? Hey, why don't we send out for a pizza?
11: I won't ravage you with the rest of it. Suffice to say, as soon as the horror was over, I fled for bed and left Bascom to find somewhere for Cokie, the very name catches in my throat, to bed down. By the following morning, I felt almost myself as the bell to my antique establishment announced one of my favorite and most lucrative customers, Mrs. Willoughby from Westminster.
13: Exquisite. Absolutely exquisite.
11: A veritable gem. An escritoire by excellence.
13: Of course, I can't see it very well. My eyes are not what they were.
11: Allow me to see it for you. The wood is sycamore with gilt bronze mounts. The top of the writing table itself is marble, inlaid with plaques of Sèvres porcelain. Undoubtedly Louis XIV.
13: Louis the XIV?
11: The sun god himself.
13: How much?
11: For a treasure like this?
13: I want it.
11: They're like my children. I hate to part with them. If I told you what this has actually been appraised by my peers, but then you are an old and valued customer. I must make what accommodation I can. Shall we say $10,000?
13: That's a lot of money.
11: But then it is one of a kind. Excuse me. Yes, Bascom?
5: The mail, sir, it just arrived.
11: Put it over there, please.
5: Certainly, sir.
13: I'll take the desk. As soon as possible.
11: Any accommodation you desire.
13: Well, I will be in Saratoga for a few days.
11: You make the time.
13: I say next Thursday. It will be cash, as usual. You know my books. I don't trust banks. $10,000. Oh, are these your new delivery boys?
11: Why?
7: I'm Uncle Fizz's newest antique. I'm his ward, Jerry. This here is my old man, Cokie. Pleased to make your acquaintance.
13: Well, I can't say the same. Mr. Fisk, I've never questioned your taste before. But really, riffraff like this, it's enough to shake my judgment in you and others of your customers, too. Good morning.
7: Did I say something wrong?
11: Bascom.
5: Yes, sir.
11: Go after Mrs. Willoughby and make sure she gets in her car all right.
5: Yes, sir.
11: Did you say something wrong? Did you say... It isn't just what you say, my dear. It's what you are. You are wrong. That's the problem. You simply do not fit. You've got to go.
12: Oh, no, man. Let's not get to throwing our weight around.
7: Hey, lay out, Cokie. Who asked you in? I'll handle this myself.
12: Okay. That's the way you want it. You got it.
7: Now, Uncle Fizz, let's you and me get it on the table. There's a court order you got to take care of me till I'm of age. I'm buying that for the next year because I go for some of what's here.
11: You mean you're waking up to the fact that it's time for the leopard to change her spots?
7: Oh, not me. Maybe you. I ain't changing my lifestyle till I'm good and ready, if ever. But you, you sure could use a few changes in yours. So I'm sticking, just as long as I can.
4: I stared in dismay at this defiant child. My only thought was to rid myself of her, at least for the moment. I sent her away. I had to be alone. I closed my door after hanging out my sign, tastefully rendered in intaglio on a plaque of cherry wood. The legend read, "Mr. Fisk regrets that pressing affairs require his absence for the next 2 hours." Then I sat down, the dark green bottle in hand, waiting for the rosewood clock to strike the hour.
7: Wow, Mr. Baskin, what a super kitchen.
5: Yes, Miss Walton, it is rather nice.
7: And all those lovely copper pots hanging overhead. You use all them?
5: Why, I suppose I have at one time or another. You mind if I keep on? I'm preparing lunch. And dinner, too.
7: Oh, that's all right. Could I help?
5: Oh, I bless you. No, no, no. Everything under control.
7: You could help me.
5: Huh? Could I? How?
7: Well, I like it here. And I like Uncle Fitz. I like my uncle. Why doesn't he like me?
5: Excuse me, miss. I've got to chop these onions. It's just that, well, you see, he's, he's sort of off women, as you might say.
7: I don't dig you. I mean, I don't understand. He's pretty damn attractive and sexy. So why?
5: Well, quite a long time ago, when we were in the army together, he was going to be married to a girl, and she was killed in a car crash before he ever got back from overseas.
7: How long ago?
5: Oh, Lord, pretty near 15 years.
7: And he hasn't liked women since then?
5: Well, not him. He's the most eligible bachelor in New York.
7: Why, Bascom, you're crying.
5: Not me, ma'am. Just the onions. You too.
7: No. It isn't the onions with me. I'm sad for anyone who's haunted by ghosts. I got my own closet full. Cokie, I thought you cut out.
12: I meant to, then I got to thinking. I was just about to ring the doorbell when you came out.
7: I just wanted some air.
12: Want a ride? Walk?
7: Nah, just sit here for a moment on the stoop.
12: Oh, I'll sit with you. Look, Jerry, I got to thinking. You buy all that jazz? The old lady with the 10 grand in cash for a piece of crud you can pick up at the Goodwill for 25 bucks?
7: What's your drift?
12: Well, I don't know myself. Blackmail? Horse? A bag man for the numbers.
7: Who?
12: Your Uncle Fisk.
7: Don't call him that.
12: Okay, he's off. I'm just trying to figure maybe we could have a good thing going here.
7: We?
12: I need you to cut in whatever's cooking.
7: And I need you to cut out.
12: Look, what do you got? The hots for a guy old enough to be your father?
7: That's all you'd figure. It's not that way. Anyways, he isn't all that old. Why don't you just bug off?
12: I don't figure what you're hanging around for. What can you get out of it but a short term in Dullsville?
7: Well, maybe that's what I need. Maybe that's what I really want.
12: Okay, baby, it's your life. But there's something screwy about this whole scene. Maybe you'll get more than you bargained for.
3: Anything new in the old Willoughby dame, Evans?
2: Nothing much to go on, Sergeant. Except for one thing.
3: Yeah, what?
2: You remember I made a point she wasn't strangled? She was like, garroted?
3: Yeah, with some kind of wire.
2: Yeah, right. Something rang a bell and I checked around. First thing I dig up is an open file on the 20th. A few months ago, a woman named Lillian Elliott was found dead in the same way.
3: Yeah?
2: Turned out to be a fancy hooker. No lease. Just on a hunch, I had Central Files punch up the computer. Then I turn up two more in the last 10 years, taken out the same way.
3: Yeah? Anything else to tie them together?
2: Nope. First was an Ellen Parkins, American. But it happened in Paris. She was a 30-year-old artist. The second was 4 years later, in the village, 6th Precinct. Woman around 25 in the antique jewelry business.
3: How old was the hooker?
2: 34, maybe 35. Good looker, but getting a little old for the game.
14: And an 80-year-old society, Betty, worth millions, who kept it all in cash and safety deposit boxes in her apartment, pinned to the drapes, and folded up between old newspapers in the basement. Is she the only one robbed?
2: Yeah, as far as we know.
14: Yeah, well, there's not much of a pattern there. Where do we go from here?
2: I keep digging. I don't know why, but I smell one guy in all of these. And I ain't gonna let him get away with it.
11: It was a long wait. The pendulum swings in its gentle arc. I can feel her presence coming closer, closer. Feel myself floating back into that special world of peace and beauty. Her back is turned to me as I call. As she turns. But it is no longer Wanda's face I see. It's the face of the slovenly, mocking little witch I have taken into my house. Bad enough she invades my waking life. I will not let her spoil what few dreams I have left. Old instincts explode, and I reach towards her, ready to strangle her for daring to try to take Wanda's place.
0: A curious story about a curious man who lives a secret life with a phantom woman. What is he seeking? And does his dream life drive him to destroy any woman who seeks to invade it? I'll return shortly with Act 3. Controlled hypnosis is a parascience and a valuable tool in psychiatric medicine. But self-hypnosis is something else again. For the limiting factor of hypnosis ordinarily is that the subject will not do anything ordered by the control, which is against his own desires. But where there is no control, except the subject himself, perhaps we're about to find the answer.
1: No! What are you doing?
11: I won't let you take Wander away from me. No one. No one can take my...
1: God, it's me. Wanda, let me go.
11: Wanda, I thought...
1: You thought I was your ward.
11: Jerry, yes.
1: Why would you think that?
11: I thought I saw someone else's face instead of yours.
1: Perhaps you did.
11: What do you mean?
1: It's lasted far too long, Carlton. Far too long. It's time for me to go.
11: No, no.
1: Yes. Yes, my dear.
11: But I love you.
1: And I love you. But all things come to an end. It's finished, my darling. Finished. Better it's finished for me than for the others. For the others.
11: Yes. Who is it?
15: Begging your pardon, sir, but there's someone to see you.
11: You know very well I never see anyone when the sign is out.
15: Yes, sir. But this gentleman is from the police, sir.
11: Police? Oh, very well. Just a moment. Yes, what is it?
2: My credentials, Mr. Fisk. Detective Evans, 20th Precincts. I'll get right to the point. Do you know Mrs. Beatrice Willoughby, 120 Sutton Place?
11: Of course. She's an old and valued customer. I had a desk delivered to her mansion only this morning. Now, don't tell me anything's happened. It's a priceless antique.
2: If it's the desk you're worried about, no. But that's what brought me here.
11: Mrs. Willoughby?
2: Yes, sir. She's dead.
11: Heart?
2: No, sir. She was strangled and robbed.
11: Oh, how terrible.
2: I should really say, garroted.
11: That's a strange word for you to use.
2: Is it?
11: Well, it has rather a specific meaning.
2: Yeah, that's why I used it. It wasn't a stocking, for example, or a rope. Definitely a wire, used very expertly.
11: Are you, by any remote chance, suggesting that I had anything to do with that?
2: I'm not suggesting anything. Just doing my job. You were with the Green Berets, weren't you, sir?
11: Yes, for 3 years. And I'll anticipate you and say that part of my training was the technique you were describing. But if you think... Detective Evans, was it?
2: Yes, sir.
4: Mrs. Willoughby owed me $10,000. I would scarcely, if you will forgive the praise, do her in before I was paid, would I?
2: I'm not suggesting anything. I'm only collecting information. Do you recall knowing an Ellen Parkins?
4: I most certainly do. I knew her in Paris, 10 years ago. Great talent as an artist, but I lost touch. I've often wondered what happened to her.
2: She was found in her studio, dead, garroted.
4: Good Lord, no. When?
2: 10 years ago. Were you also acquainted with a Judith Carlin? Sort of, in your business?
4: Yes, she was in antique jewelry. Had an unerring sense of taste about jewelry, but not about her friends, shall we say. Don't tell me that she...
2: Yes, sir. About 5 years ago. Garroted. No, sir, a Miss Lillian Elliott.
4: Oh, no. Not Lillian. What is this? Some psychedelic dream? It can't be happening.
7: Ask him. What are you up to?
13: You look like you're eavesdropping.
15: I was just closing the door. See the sign?
7: Oh, no. I wanted to have a talk with my guardian.
15: Well, you can't interrupt him now. He has a very important guest. Come along.
7: Oh, okay. Pesky, okay. But easy on my arm. You got some grip there.
15: I'm sorry. I didn't realize. Let's go in the kitchen, ma'am. I have my work to do.
7: Well, let me help a little.
15: No, there's nothing for you to do.
7: Well, there's a whole lot for me to do. I've decided to be a permanent guest. That is, as long as I'm allowed to be permanent.
15: Just what do you mean by that, Miss Jerry?
7: Well, look. You really love Carl. I mean my guardian, don't you?
15: We've been through a lot together, he and I. Yes, Miss Jerry. I love him like the son I never had. I'd do anything for him.
7: Well, that's the way I feel. Oh, I know it'll seem silly to you, except... Well, maybe you're the only person in my whole life who could understand. You see, my mother was a drunk. And my father was a deadbeat. So I had to develop a shell hard enough so I didn't curl up and die. But I don't need that anymore. I love him. And not like an uncle. Like a woman.
15: But you're only seven.
7: Age is relative. If I'd let my parents shape my life, I'd be 117 going on 18. Age doesn't mean anything anymore. Aunt Juliet was 16. Charlie Chaplin, he's about 90. Casals, Picasso. A man is a man as long as he wants to be. And Basque, I'm in love. I love him just as much as you. We're the same.
15: No, not quite. You said I had a strong grip. Well, that's because I've been conditioned all my life. I was a commando during World War II. Special Service Force in Korea, then Vietnam. That's where I met Mr. Fisk. He's like a son to me, as I told you, and I protect him, even with my life.
7: You don't think I feel the same?
15: I'd like to say something, if I may. Perhaps it would be safer for us all if you get out of the master's life right away.
4: For a long time after the police officer left, I lay sunk in my chair, my mind a kaleidoscope of the past. He had forced nothing. I had admitted nothing. But he had shaken me. I went to the armoire and unlocked it. There was the leaden green bottle with its final few magic drops to seek Wanda again. Then I opened another compartment. Within it were the tools of death I'd never been able to throw away. The most prominent and of focal interest for the moment was the wire garrote with its handholes that, to the best of my belief, had been shut away since my last patrol. Holding it, my hands were shaking and my stomach was ice. Had I? Was it possible, under self-hypnosis, that I had used it against the women who proved less than perfect? I might have believed that, except for poor dear Mrs. Willoughby. I had a sudden urge for air, to breathe, to walk, to think outdoors.
11: Carelessly, I thrust things away, pushed the armoire door shut without locking it, and left.
7: Uncle Carlton? Carlton? Are you in there?
15: Oh! Shut up!
7: Rascal!
15: I told you to leave, Miss Cherry. What are you doing in that dress?
7: I haven't really got anything of my own. I mean, like this. I found it upstairs. What's that in your hands?
15: I'm sorry, Miss Cherry, but you couldn't help him either. You just couldn't measure up. You'd let him down like all the rest. And I won't allow that to happen. He's special, you see. Very special. Nobody but me knows that. And those of you who don't know how special he is have to be eliminated. Don't be afraid. It doesn't really hurt, and it's only for a moment.
7: No! No, Bascom, you're crazy!
4: Hold it, Bascom. The garrote. You.
15: Only because of you, Carlton.
4: You mean Judith, Ellen, Lillian.
15: They let you down. I never did.
4: But Beatrice Willoughby, why poor Mrs. Willoughby?
15: That was an accident. You remember how you and I first met?
4: Yes, in training.
15: And I had a certain weakness.
4: The ponies?
15: Who don't know how special he is have to be eliminated. Don't be afraid. It doesn't really hurt, and it's only for a moment.
7: No! No, Bascom, you're crazy!
4: Hold it, Bascom. The garrote. You.
15: Only because of you, Carlton.
4: You mean Judith, Ellen, Lillian.
15: They let you down. I never did.
4: But Beatrice Willoughby, why poor Mrs. Willoughby?
15: That was an accident. You remember how you and I first met?
4: Yes, in training.

0: last met.
1: Yes, in training.
0: And I had a certain weakness.
1: The ponies?
0: You bailed me out then. My life wasn't worth a nickel. You made one stipulation.
1: That you would lay off them for good.
0: Yes, sir. I broke my word some years ago. I did all right for a while, and then it all ran bad. When Mrs. Willoughby bought the desk, and I knew that all that cash was loose around her house, I thought I'd found my way out. Only she didn't go away as she promised, and she discovered me robbing her. The rest was reflex action.
1: Oh, Bascom.
0: For me, nothing. I'm old enough, it doesn't matter. And I deserve it. I think you'd better call the police so I can set the record straight.
2: Fizz?
1: Yes, Gertrude?
2: Are we doing the right thing?
1: I can't answer that. Once, I wanted to be a Pygmalion to your Galatea. I wanted to mold and change you.
2: Oh, that's okay with me.
1: Except that it backfired. You changed me. You took 10 years off my age, which still makes me 35, but that makes me young enough.
2: Well, considering I was the oldest 17-year-old you ever knew.
1: From ward to wife, it's quite a jump.
2: Well, if you don't risk the big ones, you don't end up a winner.
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Just a glance at the long view for people who agonize over age gaps or any other fancied objection to a long-term relationship or a marriage. As life, or fate as you prefer to believe, arranged it, it was actually Jerry who died before Carlton. But not before they had had over 30 full years between them. The Lord giveth and taketh away, but if you believe in him hard enough, the odds are on your side. Our cast included Robert L. Green, Jennifer Harmon, Court Benson, Ann Petoniak, and Larry Robinson. The entire production was under the direction of Hyman Brown.

Hi, fellas. This is Slam Stewart, the old bass player. I'm going to try to make a few read this for you today, along with the aid of Dick Farney at the piano.

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1: Good evening, friends. This is Walter Houston. Yesterday, I was telling a friend of mine who works on a newspaper about this evening's cavalcade play. I told him it was about a woman who fought to win freedom for the press. And he said, Walter, you should have put on that show last week. It would have been more appropriate then. It was Freedom of the Press Week. Well, frankly, I had to disagree with him because, to my way of thinking, a free press is something we ought to thank God for every day of every week in the year. Why do you suppose the Nazis made bonfires of the very same books you will find in the bookstore around the corner? Why do you suppose Japanese newspapers are forced to carry stories about successful Jap invasions of California? It is because tyrants are afraid of the power of a free press. So I say again, our cavalcade play tonight is more than appropriate. It tells the exciting story of Anne Royal, a woman who helped our nation win its battle for freedom of the press. And now, the DuPont Company presents the talented and lovely Fay Bainter as Anne Royal with Ray Collins as President Andrew Jackson in Witness for the People.

0: Some people laughed at Ann Royal. Some pretended not to hear. But everyone did hear all the same. It was even heard in the president's mansion. And there on a day early in spring, Andrew Jackson, 7th President of the United States, is talking to his Secretary of War, John Eaton.
1: I still think you ought to see her, Mr. President.
2: By the eternal John, since when it has been the function of the Secretary of War to make appointments for me to see any old busybody who happens to run a printing press?
1: Well, this isn't just any old busybody. This is Ann Royal.
2: I don't care if it's the fellow who invented the printing press. I'm a busy man.
1: But maybe she can help us. We've got the fight of our lives on our hands with this United States bank crowd, and as I've said before...
2: The pen is mightier than the sword. What are you doing as Secretary of War, if that's what you think?
1: Well, one doesn't have to choose between them, you know. I was talking to Mrs. Eaton about this woman. Peggy says she's a real power in Washington. And she's no fool, either. She knows what you're trying to do, and she believes in you.
2: Peggy say that?
1: Yeah, she did. The least you can do is see her. You waste enough time seeing politicians who want offices.
2: Well, all right. Let her come in.
1: Come in, Mistress Royal.
3: I thought you were the president that anyone could see any time.
2: Mistress Royal?
3: Yes. Mind if I sit down?
2: Oh, sit down by all means, ma'am.
3: I'm as tired as a Mississippi mule tramping around these streets.
1: I'll come in again later in the day, Mr. President.
2: All right, John. Well, Mistress Royal, what can I do for you?
3: What can you do for me? Did you ever hear of the power of the press?
2: I know. The pen is mightier than the sword.
3: Well, don't you believe it?
2: Well, maybe I'm a little biased, ma'am. I'm a soldier.
3: Well, I'm a printer, so we ought to get along famously. Now, General, you don't mind if I call you General, do you?
2: Anything you wish, ma'am.
3: I'm a printer, as I've said. A sort of one-woman newspaper, you might say. I suppose you've seen some of the broadsides I put out?
2: I have, ma'am.
3: Yes. And I can see you don't think much of them. Neither do I. And that's why I'm here.
2: Well, you'll forgive me, ma'am, if I fail to see the connection.
3: It's just this. The other day I suddenly thought to myself, since Andrew Jackson moved to Washington, there are more important things happening here than courtships and scandals and all that kind of flapdoodle. And it's the duty of anyone who has anything to do with the printing press to find out about them and tell the people about them. And I thought the best place to find out was right here. You follow me?
2: Yes, ma'am.
3: Now, the big issue today is this United States bank business. What is it? Who's behind it? And why are you fighting it?
2: Well, what are you going to do if I tell you?
3: Print the truth about it.
2: How do you know I'll tell you the truth?
3: I don't. But I'll find out.
2: Sounds fair enough. All right, I'll tell you. It's a simple story, an old familiar story, I'm afraid. The United States Bank controls the finances and the credit of the United States. It can issue money and withdraw it. It can cause panics and it can cause booms. The United States Treasury has to keep the government's money in that bank and pay for the privilege. And it's all owned by a few at the expense of many.
3: You mean the government and the people don't have any say about it at all?
2: Nary a say.
3: Well, they ought to.
2: That's what I say, and that's where the fight begins.
3: Why can't Congress do something about it?
2: They could. In fact, they're the only ones who can.
3: Then why don't they?
2: Well, you see, lately the banks got in the habit of loaning money to congressmen.
3: Do you mean to tell me there are congressmen who won't vote against the bank because they owe money to it?
2: I can't prove that, but it wouldn't surprise me if it might have something to do with it.
3: Well, of all the white-livered, thieving scoundrels, who are they?
2: You know which ones are fighting me on this issue, don't you?
3: I think I do. Look here, General. You haven't had much luck fighting these fellows with the sword, have you?
2: The laws being what they are, no, ma'am.
3: I have a feeling that when I get through, you'll begin to agree with me about the power of the pen.
2: It'll have to be a mighty sharp pen, ma'am.
3: It is, General. It is.
4: Extra printing. Ann Royal's latest paper all about the United States bank scandal. Penny a print. United States bank scandal. Penny a print. Penny a print.
5: An immediate public investigation of the affairs of the United States Bank. We have lately heard charges against this institution in the public prints which, if true, indicate a threat to our freedom as great as any since the war for independence. This issue can no longer be called a political quarrel.
6: How many copies you want this time, Miss Royal?
3: How many have you printed so far?
6: About 1,500.
3: Better run off another 500 or so if you're not too tired. We never seem to have enough nowadays.
7: Anne, you ought to get some sleep.
3: I will, Sally. As soon as these are run off.
7: 2,000 papers, Anne. It doesn't seem possible we'll sell them.
3: We will, though, and wish we'd printed more.
7: Anne, listen. Who's that on the stairs?
3: Sounds like visitors. Probably some idiot that got kicked by a horse and wants to be sure I printed it in the paper. Well, don't you knock when you enter a house, or do you always break in?
8: Good evening, Mistress Royal.
3: Who are you men, and what do you want?
8: We've come to discuss a matter of business, Mistress Royal. Certain friends of ours are anxious to go into the printing business.
3: Well, why don't they, if they have the wits to?
8: They're particularly anxious to acquire this property of yours. This press and so on.
3: Well, they can't have it. Good night.
8: They're willing to pay very handsomely, provided you remain here as, shall we say, manager, and consult with them, of course, on the nature of your future publication.
3: I thought so. What makes you think you can bribe me? Who do you think I am? One of their thieving politicians? You go back and tell your friends that I wouldn't touch such a filthy proposition, not if I was starving in the gutter. Now get out, all of you, get out.
8: You refuse, then?
3: Refused? I not only refused, but I intend that the people of Washington shall know tomorrow morning why I have refused and what I have refused. Now clear out.
9: All right, boys. Smash up that paper.
3: What are you doing?
9: Fire to that paper.
3: Just a minute. Just a minute.
10: Look, she's got pistols.
3: Indeed, I have got pistols. And I didn't grow up on the frontier without learning how to use them.
9: Go ahead, boys. I'll handle this.
3: One more step. Very well. That one's through your hat. The next one will be through your gizzard. Now get out.
10: Maybe we'd better.
9: All right. Come on, boys. But I warn you, Anne Royal, that we're going to smash you if we have to buy the whole city of Washington to do it.
3: The next time you call on me, watch out for skunk traps.

0: Emily. How can a woman get out a newspaper with that going on all day and half the night?
1: Now, Anne, I'm sure Mr. Sims and his folks mean all right.
0: But why in the name of all that's frightful do they have to set up shop right under me?
1: Well, Anne, worse things could happen.
0: Nothing worse could happen.
1: Anne, listen. They're coming up here.
0: They are. They are.
2: We shall come rejoicing, bringing in the gifts.
0: What on earth do you idiots think you're doing?
3: Sister Royal, we have come to save your soul.
0: Save my soul? Get out of here while you can still save your skin.
1: Now,
3: Anne. Sister, I see that we have come none too soon. We have heard grievous reports of late of your unbridled tongue.
0: Listen, mister. I'm a hard-working, God-fearing woman who's trying to run a newspaper and serve her country as best she knows how. But I can stand only so much.
1: And
3: down on your knees, sister.
0: What?
3: Down on your knees.
0: Why?
3: Here, help me, brother.
0: Why, let go of me. Let go
3: you
0: of
3: must,
0: me.
3: Sister.
0: Where's my umbrella? No!
3: You cold-headed,
0: Lord-brain-simpleton! You hypocritical old buzzard!
3: You heard me,
0: you
3: brother! You're a
0: witness to this! Election stealer! Get out of here I wrap this umbrella around your turkey neck!
3: No. You've broken the law, Mrs. Royal. Do you hear me? You've broken the law. You're a witness, brother. You're
0: get out of here before I break your neck!
3: So, you've had your turn all these months, Mrs. Royal. Now we're going to have ours!
4: The president will see you now, Mistress Royal.
0: Thank you.
5: Come in. Come in, Mistress Royal.
0: Thank you, Mr. President.
5: Well, it's a fine pickle you've got yourself into now. The United States versus Anne Royal. They tell me there's a warrant issued against you for being a common scold.
0: Yes. I guess I walked right into the trap and slammed the door behind me.
5: Common scold. I don't believe that charge has been used in 50 years.
0: It's all trumped up. Something they dug up out of the Middle Ages, but it's still on the books.
5: You think the bank crowd put this fellow Sims up to it, do you?
0: I know it for a fact. Of course, I can't prove it.
5: You know, between us, we've got that bank worried.
0: Yes, but the trouble is, right now, they've got me worried. My trial comes up in 3 days, and you know what the legal penalty is if I'm convicted?
5: Well, theoretically, it's the ducking stool.
0: Yes, you're right. And they're building one right now down at the Navy
5: Yard. By the Eternal. Well, that's one thing I can do something about. I may not have much control over the United States Bank yet, but I surely do control the United States Navy.
0: Oh, they're not going to use it. They just did that to scare me. But there are things they can do.
5: Mistress Royal, you know that I'll do anything I can to help you. Now, what can I do?
0: That's what I've come to talk to you about, General. Not because of any help I may have been to you in this fight against the bank. I'm in that fight because it's the plain duty of any honest journalist. Why I did come to you in this, they're going to try to shut down my press. And that makes it different.
5: And they can do it.
0: With fines, bonds to keep the peace, injunctions, yes, they can. And that makes it an attack not on me, but on the Constitution of the United States that guarantees a free press in this country. That's why I've come to you.
5: By the Eternal. Why, I'll go down to that courtroom and I'll tell those scoundrelly sea lawyers...
0: No. Your going down there would do more harm than good. But maybe you could just let the court know somehow that... Well, you know Anne Royal. And that you know she's an honest, truthful woman.
5: You can depend on that.
0: I've got a little ammunition of my own. But it's you I'll count on most.
5: I don't know how I'll do it, ma'am. But one thing you can be sure of. I will do it.
6: 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Back in 1830, Fiery Anne Royal published a penny newspaper that exposed a national scandal. Naturally, there were those who realized it would be to their advantage to keep her quiet. But as our story now reveals...
7: Hear ye, hear ye, hear ye. The Federal Court of the District of Columbia is now in session.
8: Oh, Anne, I'm scared.
0: I don't feel too chipper myself. Look at that jury. Every one of them is hooked up with the bank some way.
8: The clerk will call the first case.
7: The case of the United States versus Ann Royal. The defendant is charged by the people of the United States with being a common disturber of the peace, a common brawler, and a common scold. How does the defendant plead?
0: What do you think I plead to such nonsense? Not guilty.
9: Please, Mistress Royal, as your attorney, I...
8: Order in the court. The prosecutor will call the first witness.
10: Mr. Alexander Sims to the stand.
7: Raise your right hand. You swear to tell the truth, the whole truth, and nothing but the truth, so help you God?
3: I do.
10: Mr. Sims, you are a minister of the gospel, are you not?
3: I am.
0: He's no more a minister than I am.
8: Order! Mistress Royal, I must caution you against such outbursts in this court. Proceed, Mr. Swan.
10: And on the day of the warrant charges, you visited Mistress Royal with certain others at the place of her business. Did you not?
3: I did.
10: And was it at that time that she used the vile and abusive language of which you complain?
3: Indeed it was, sir.
10: What did she say?
3: Well, I...
0: Go on. Go on. Tell them. They'll see that much is true anyway.
8: Mistress Royal.
3: Well, she said I was a large-brained simpleton and a hypocritical old buzzard.
0: And a pumpkin-headed, penny-filching collection stealer.
9: Please, Mistress Royal.
8: The defendant must not interrupt the testimony.
10: That will be all, Mr. Sims.
8: Does the defense wish to cross-examine?
0: Go on, go on. Ask him what I told you to.
9: But, Mistress Royal, it's not admissible as evidence.
0: Well, then I'll ask him. Oh. Acting as my own attorney, Your Honor, I'd like to ask the witness just one question.
8: Proceed, Mistress Royal.
0: Mr. Sims, did you or didn't you recently acquire 5 shares of stock in the United States Bank?
3: Why, yes, but I...
10: I object. The question is completely irrelevant to the indictment.
8: Objection sustained.
0: Irrelevant, is it? I suppose it's irrelevant that you, Your Honor, were loaned $10,000 by the United States Bank the day before this trial opened.
8: Mistress Royal, one more such outburst, and I shall hold you in contempt of court.
0: But it's true. And you may hold me in contempt of court if you like. For I have the most complete contempt for this court and everything it stands for.
8: Mr. Prosecutor, have you any further witnesses to call against Ann Royal?
10: No, Your Honor, I haven't. The prosecution rests.
8: The defense may call its first witness.
11: Your Honor,
0: sit down. Sit down. I'll handle this. Your Honor, there's just one witness I should like to call in my own defense if he is present. And that is Mr. John Eaton, the Secretary of War.
8: Mistress Royal, I must remind you again that a court of law is no place for idle pleasantry.
0: This is no pleasantry, Your Honor. Sally, where is he?
1: I don't know him.
0: Is Mr. John Eaton here?
8: If you will proceed with your defense, Mistress Royal.
12: One moment, Your Honor.
9: Why, it's old Eaton himself. What do you think? The Secretary of War.
0: I knew he wouldn't fail me. He's here, Sally.
8: Mr. Secretary, do I understand that you are here to testify on behalf of this defendant?
13: I am.
8: We are honored, I assure you, Mr. Secretary. Will you take the stand, please?
13: Certainly.
7: Raise your right hand. Do you swear to tell the truth, the whole truth, and nothing but the truth, so help you God?
13: I do.
8: Proceed, Mr. Eaton.
13: Your Honor, what I have to say will not take long. I come here to speak on behalf of the defendant, Ann Royal, as her friend. I have known Mistress Royal for many years, and whatever her faults, I know her to have one virtue which far overbalances any faults. I know that when Ann Royal speaks, she speaks the truth, openly and fearlessly. It is my sincere hope, gentlemen, this fact may be not without influence in your judgment of this case.
1: Oh, Ann, wasn't it wonderful?
0: Sally, I don't care now. They send me to jail for life.
1: They can't convict you now.
0: Oh, yes, they can. It's not what they hear, but what they get that influences those gentlemen.
8: Does the defense have anything additional to add?
0: Just a word to the jury, Your Honor, if I may.
8: Proceed.
0: Gentlemen of the jury, I know what you think of me. I know it's useless to appeal to your chivalry or any of that nonsense. But one thing I must say to you. This is a trumped-up charge. It was brought to close my newspaper. Remember that when you render your verdict. And one thing else remember. There is a document called the Constitution of the United States. The First Amendment to that document guarantees as the foremost privilege of Americans the freedom of speech and of the press. Remember this, gentlemen of the jury. And while you are pondering what vengeance you will wreak upon Ann Royal, ponder also, if you attack your Constitution, what vengeance posterity may wreak upon you.

0: You must try to rest.
1: Haven't I been resting?
0: No, dear. You've got a little fever from the excitement of the trial and all.
1: What time is it?
0: It's late. It's almost midnight.
1: I suppose in the morning they'll come to take the press away. Take the furniture, too, most likely.
0: What are we going to do, Anne?
1: I don't know. We'll get along somehow. Always have.
0: I don't see how they could have done it to you. And after what Mr. Eaton said.
1: He did his best. It was money that did it. Money to buy judges and juries.
0: But to fine you so much when they knew you couldn't pay.
1: That's what they got me up there for. To shut me up. Looks like they've just about done it, too. Tomorrow they'll take the press.
0: And there's someone on the stairs.
1: You don't suppose they'd come for it tonight, do you? Open the door, Sally.
0: Oh, Anne. It's the president.
2: Good evening, Mistress Royal.
1: Why, General.
2: I'm sorry it's so late. There was a cabinet meeting. I came as soon as I could.
1: General, Mr. President, you didn't have to come to me.
2: I heard what happened. I just wanted to tell you that your fine was paid. Some folks that were grateful for what you'd done. Yes, they got up the money.
1: You don't owe me that, General.
2: I thought you'd want to know that now they can't attach any of your property. Take your press or anything.
1: Thank you.
2: And by the way, you know, I think we finally got that bank crowd licked.
1: Have you?
2: Yeah. Talking to some of the boys this evening. Oh, it's going to take time, of course. But we've got them.
1: I'm glad.
2: I thought you'd be.
1: You know, General, I've been kind of sassy to you sometimes. Considering you're President of the United States.
2: Why, I don't recollect it, ma'am.
1: I have, though. But you know, it's just my way.
2: I know, I know.
1: And, General, now that you've found me in a weak moment, I just want you to know that old Anne Royal thinks you're a really great man. Folks will remember you, General, for a long time.
2: Why, thank you, Mistress Royal. I think folks will remember you, too.

0: Our thanks to you, Fay Bainter, Ray Collins, and to all other members of tonight's DuPont Cavalcade. You know, when a plane has to make a forced landing, it's bad any time. But to be forced down in the Pacific is particularly tough because you're either at sea or in dense jungle, through which you must hack your way back to safety. While flyers are supplied with combat emergency rations, like other soldiers on active duty, they sometimes have to live off the land and kill small game for food when they're forced down. The only gun a flyer can carry when he bails out, crash lands on water or jungle, is a pistol. Gain Whitman has some interesting facts for you about special ammunition for these pistols.
1: The Remington Arms Company, a DuPont affiliate, has developed a special pistol cartridge just for the purpose Mr. Houston just mentioned, to kill small game for food. Ordinarily, as you know, a pistol shoots a solid bullet. The new ammunition developed by Remington Arms is a cartridge which shoots more than 100 shot pellets. Tests by Remington's technical division show that the new caliber 45 cartridge puts an average of more than half of these pellets into a 30-inch circle at a distance of 40 feet. It is the first cartridge of this caliber and type to be developed. The case is of brass with a thin waterproof top wad held in place by crimping. The cartridge is a little longer than the regulation caliber 45 combat cartridge because extra space is needed for a heavy powder charge for killing small game. For that reason, it must be fired one shot at a time because the cartridge is too long to fit into the clip magazine of the pistol. That's good, though, because a man can shoot an animal or bird for food and then quickly snap the magazine loaded with regular cartridges back into his gun so as to be ready for anything that might happen. A Japanese sniper, for instance. The new cartridges offer a better chance of survival to a flyer adrift at sea, too, because seagulls and other overwater birds can be brought down with them. Every flyer's jungle kit now contains two waterproofed boxes of these new shot cartridges developed by the Remington Arms Company. As a result of long experience, Remington Arms makes the right ammunition for every kind of game and every make of gun. And now here is Walter Houston.
0: Next week, DuPont Cavalcade is the authentic story of a girl you may know. She may have been your next-door neighbor, the girl who left your town to go overseas with the Red Cross as a clubmobile girl. She probably told you that her work was to laugh and joke with the men to make them forget about the war. Well, she left this country and was assigned to an air base in New Guinea. And there she found the work of a clubmobile girl was not only laughing and joking with the men, it was not only serving donuts, coffee, and bug juice to the men at the end of their missions, but more. She found that she had become an important non-combat member of a team of American young men and women fighting this war. Listen with us to this exciting and moving story of the American Red Cross Clubmobile workers next Monday evening when we present the lovely and talented Lana Turner in Donut Girl. Thank you and good evening.

Fay Bainter, star of tonight's cavalcade, is currently working in the Paramount picture, The Virginian. Ray Collins will soon be seen in Universal's Can't Help Singing. The music on tonight's cavalcade was composed and conducted by Robert Armbruster. This is Gayne Whitman inviting you to tune in next week to Donut Girl, starring Lana Turner. 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

Watson, Footy, are you root?

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0: Harris as star of The Long Shot, a suspense play produced, edited, and directed by William Spear.
1: The one thing that puzzles me, Raymond, is how in the world a man of your intelligence could expect to get away with it.
2: Oh, you haven't heard the whole story.
3: Yeah? Well, come on, let's have it. You got your book, Miss Andrews?
4: Yes, sir.
3: Okay, Raymond, okay. Start from the beginning.
1: You know, of course, that anything you say...
2: Oh, what difference does it make if you found the body? Nothing I can say now is going to matter one way or another.
1: Well?
2: Yes, I admit it was a long shot. But if you followed the horses as long as I have, you know that once in a while a long shot pays off. When it does, it pays plenty. Just like this one would have if it hadn't been for a smart Nevada cop.
1: Smart Nevada cop? Oh, I don't understand.
3: Let him talk.
1: Okay.
3: Go on, Raymond.
2: Thanks. Seems a year, but I guess it's only 10 days since I was sitting in the Astor Lobby in New York. I'd had a terrible run of luck at the tracks. Started out the season with $2,000 and ended up with 28 cents.
5: Mirror,
2: I was desperate.
5: Paper.
2: Hey, give me one.
5: There you are, mister. Thank you. Paper, get your...
2: I don't know why, but I found myself absent-mindedly looking through the classified section. All of a sudden, a small black square in the Help Wanted column seemed to come up and hit me right in the eye. Englishman will pay $150 in expenses to fellow countrymen, preferably Londoner, in return for services as driver and traveling companion on automobile trip to San Francisco. There was a phone number and an address on 76th Street.
6: Come in. Oh, excuse me a moment, old chap. I'm on the phone. Hello? You say you're from Devonshire. Yes, I understand. Tell me, have you spent much time in London?
7: Oh.
6: Well, frankly, I'd much prefer a Londoner. Town's a sort of fetish with me, you understand. Yes, I'd probably bore you to death. However, if nothing else turns up, I'll call you. Righto. Oh, step inside, please.
2: Thank you.
6: You've come about the advertisement, I presume?
2: Yes.
6: Oh, have a chair.
2: Thanks. You know, I couldn't help overhearing your conversation.
6: Yes. Been plagued all day, not a prospect in the lot. Now, what about you?
2: Well, my name's Kelly Raymond, born in London, in Vigo Lane, just off St. James's Square, August the 18th, 1902. I know the town like the inside of my hat.
6: Really? You're not making this up.
2: Oh, no, of course not.
6: How long did you live there?
2: 30 years.
6: Vigo Lane, I'm not sure I know it.
2: Oh, I suppose Vigo Street is the proper name. It turns right off Sackville and runs a few squares before it crosses Regent Street.
6: Oh, yes. Of course I place it now. Well, Raymond... You seem to be a bit of all right. Tell me, why would you like to drive with me to San Francisco?
2: Are you at all interested in horse racing, Mr.?
6: Sorry, old boy, my name is Hendricks, Walker Hendricks. No, I can't say that I am particularly. Been to Epsom Downs on a few occasions.
2: I see. Well, I've become rather fond of it. I might even say financially dependent on it in recent years, and with Bay Meadows opening shortly...
6: Bay Meadows, old chap?
2: That's a track near San Francisco.
6: Oh, yes, I see. Perhaps you wondered about my advertisement.
2: Well, it was a bit unusual.
6: Yes. Well, fact is, I'm extremely depressed with Americans, frankly. Never would have come here if it hadn't been for urgent business in San Francisco. Naturally, I couldn't bear the prospect of making the trip alone. I hope to find a fellow Britisher in the same predicament. Oh, excuse me a moment, okay?
2: Yes.
6: Hello. Oh, yes. Well, I'm frightfully sorry, but I've just engaged a man.
2: Didn't tell him why I had to leave town, of course. But there was the small matter of a few bad checks and a cell waiting for me in the city jail if I ran into the wrong people. And thank heaven, with all his eccentricity, he knew when to stop asking questions. Yes, I was sitting pretty. The only thing I was afraid of was death from sheer boredom, because from the moment we started out, all he could talk about was London.
6: Have you spent much time in Soho, Raymond?
2: Well, I never lived there, that's what you mean.
6: Oh, no, I mean the restaurants and so on. Have you visited them?
2: Oh, well, let me see. There's the Moroccan. Oh, no, what was it? The Algerian cafe in Dean Street.
6: Oh, quite right, the Algerian in Dean Street, yes.
2: Isn't that the place where they sell the wonderful coffee in the little brown packages?
6: Yes,
2: I'm sure. There's a big French woman there that we used to call Madame.
6: Oh, quite, I recall her now.
2: You remember the sign on the wall behind the counter?
6: Let me see.
2: It's something about anyone caught gambling or playing for money will be kicked into the gutter and not picked up again.
6: Oh, yes. Dashed amusing, wasn't it? As a matter of fact, I remember her clearly now. Yes, I saw her there only a short time ago.
2: Oh, it seems to me she died, didn't she?
3: Was that a fact?
2: Oh, you probably met her daughter.
6: Oh. Slow down a bit, will you? There's a sign. Cleveland, 12 miles.
2: Oh, well, we'll spend the night there, I think.
6: Oh, good idea. Let's see. Oh, yes, we were talking about Soho.
2: Yes, we were talking about Soho, and we continued to talk about it the rest of the way to Cleveland and most of the night in the hotel room. I began to think the man doubted my authenticity and was trying to trip me up. On the way to Chicago the next day, we covered Whitechapel, Fleet Street, Bloomsbury, and Mayfair. He still hadn't stuck me, but I was beginning to feel like a well-thumbed Baedeker's guide by the time we reached Chicago. We just finished settling down in our hotel room.
6: You've seen that remarkable man in Covent Garden, Raymond?
2: Yes, a lot of remarkable men in Covent Garden.
6: Of course, but I mean the one who does that wonderful balancing act.
2: Oh, yes, yes. Jim the porter balances 20 vegetable baskets on his head in the middle of traffic at high noon.
6: It's quite a sight, that.
2: Mr. Hendricks, I wonder if I might have a small advance on my salary.
6: Well, I suppose so, yes.
2: It's still rather early, and I thought I might look over the Windy City.
6: Of course, Raymond. Oh, sure. Let me open my valise. Oh, gosh, this infernal lock is always acting up. Ah, there we are. Uh-huh. 20 be enough?
2: Oh, fine, thanks.
6: Say, I believe I'll join you. Stretch the legs a bit, eh?
2: I could see that he was good for a couple more hours of London. But there was no getting out of it. Around the corner from the hotel was a place where I was reasonably sure of running into some of the racing crowd I'd met during the Arlington season. I lost no time getting there. We had a club sandwich, and at Mr. Hendricks' request, I was expounding scholastically on the difference between Chicago and London bacon when...
5: Kelly!
2: Tommy!
5: Hey, good to see you, Kelly.
2: I thought you were in Miami.
5: Yeah, leaving in a couple of days. How about coming along?
2: Oh, well, I'm on my way to San Francisco. This is Mr. Hendricks, Tommy DeWitt.
5: How are you?
2: How'd you do?
5: Hey, you can't walk out on me like this, Kelly. I got a deal for you.
2: No.
5: Yeah.
2: Oh, sure. You'll excuse me, Mr. Hendricks.
6: Who? Oh, rather. Of course. Yes, yes. Let's go right
4: ahead. What was the name of that girl?
5: Oh, I'll get right to the point. We bought us some jockeys.
2: Huh?
5: It's coming up next week at Hialeah. 500 will get you 10 grand on a parlay, but it's got to be 500.
2: Now, look, you're sure of this?
5: I never failed you yet, have I?
2: No, I've got to drive that stiff to San Francisco.
5: Well, what if you just walked out?
2: Well, I suppose I could. Yes, but the 500.
5: Has he got any money?
2: Wait a minute. That valise.
5: Huh?
2: Tommy, you sure this can't lose?
5: I'm positive.
2: Now, listen. All you have to do is watch that booth where Hendricks is and phone me at the hotel if he leaves. I'll call you in about 5 minutes and tell you where to meet me. I'd remembered about that wallet full of bills in Hendricks' valise back at the hotel. It was easy to slip out the back of the place, leaving Tommy watching him from the small window in the door to the back room. In 2 minutes, I was back in our room at the hotel. There it was, just like we'd left it. And to make things even easier, he'd forgotten to lock it. There were $680 in $20 bills in the wallet and a sheaf of legal-looking documents in the portfolio next to it. I glanced at them idly as I pocketed the money. On top was a letter to Hendricks from a law firm in San Francisco. And although this was no place to be caught reading other people's mail, I began reading it. It was dated 2 months ago, October the 18th, 1934, addressed to Hendricks in Bedford Park, London. Wish to thank you for the patience and cooperation you have shown in the matter of your uncle's estate. Realize our position, of course, since you are completely unknown personally to either relatives or legal counsel in the United States, it has been necessary to establish proof of your right to the estate entirely by documentary evidence. Happy to state that such proof is now thoroughly established. Ask that you present yourself with documents requested in our previous letter at our San Francisco offices and trust that final disposition of the estate will be accomplished without further difficulty. Signed, Martin Kelson, attorney at law. I put the papers back in the valise, grabbed my luggage, and started to leave. But I didn't leave. I stopped with my hand on the doorknob. And all of a sudden, my mind started going a mile a minute. Birth certificate. Affidavits from friends. Notarized statement from the Department of Records. Chief of letters. Evaluation of estate. Oh, my heart began to pound. Yes, this was a long shot. I knew it as I stood there looking down at those papers, checking them carefully. But it paid off. $100,000. Everything. Every affidavit and statement. As a guarantee that their bearer was Walker Hendricks. And to tie it up tighter, one of the letters said pictures wouldn't be necessary. Just a passport. Yes, it was a long shot, but did you ever see odds like that, boys?
7: Maybe you're right, boys. Oh, I don't know. Maybe I lost my reason there in the hotel room with $100,000 under my nose, trying to think a million things through at the same time, trying to calm down and see it clearly when I knew Hendricks was liable to walk in any minute. Anyway, I put the papers and the $680 back in the valise and put the copy of McBalty's Your London and Mine on top. Then I called Tommy DeWitt at the Horse's Neck, told him the Hialeah deal was off, that there wasn't any money in the room. We left Chicago the next morning right on schedule.
8: Omaha, 6 miles. Expect we'd better stay there tonight, eh? Oh, you were saying you know the George Inn, Raymond.
2: Yes, you know, it's not in London proper. It's in Southwark, on the other side of the river.
8: Oh, yes, I believe you're right at that. What would you give for some of their jugged hair or their bubbling squeak? That's a rare old inn, the George.
2: I couldn't see a leak anywhere. All I had to do was pick the right time and place. He looked 45, but according to the birth certificate, he was only a year older than I, and you can't tell how old a man looks by the way he writes a letter. Yes. I thought of the handwriting, too. Made traces of the signatures on the letters and practiced on them every minute I was alone.
8: The Cock in Fleet Street. Ever been there, Raymond? Ever been to the Cock?
2: What? The Cock? Yes, yes. Oh, yes, in Fleet Street. I used to go there with a friend of mine, a reporter on the Times. It seems there was a waitress there that he was quite fond of, much to the dismay of his parents.
8: Ah, here we are, right on schedule. Salt Lake City, 3 miles. Jove, I'll be glad for a wash. That plain country's appalling.
2: Nice to have some trees for a change.
8: Yes, not a bad spot at that. Matter of fact, I have an aunt here, you know.
2: Huh? An aunt?
8: Yes.
2: Why, how long since you've seen her?
8: Oh, I've never seen her. Don't intend to. She's a sister of my mother's, a Marguerite Stoddard. Thoroughly Americanized, I understand, and probably a crashing bore.
2: But really, old man, aren't you going to look up your dear old aunt now that you're right here in Salt Lake?
8: No. Definitely not. Definitely not.
2: I managed to get away from Hendricks right after dinner and told him I had a friend to look up. Yes. Here was a way of telling about that payoff ahead of time. A laboratory test right here in Salt Lake City with nothing to lose if it didn't work out.
9: How do you do?
2: How do you do? Are you Mrs. Margaret Stoddard?
9: Yes.
2: I'm Walker Hendricks.
9: Oh, I can't believe it.
2: May I come in?
9: Yes, of course. I'm a little... you must excuse me.
2: Oh, I understand, Aunt Margaret. You know, I was so hoping it would be you. I found your address in the phone book, you know.
9: Please make yourself comfortable. I'll fix some tea.
2: Oh, no, I just finished dinner.
9: Please let me. I'll only be a minute, and somehow I can talk much better over a cup of tea.
2: Very well. I give in.
9: You're a pleasant surprise, Walker.
2: Thanks.
9: I'd expected you'd be a little more like...
2: Like what?
9: Oh, perhaps I'd better not mention it.
2: Oh, please do. You know, I think it's time we talk these things over.
9: You'll never know how much your Uncle Gerald regretted what he did.
2: Oh, you mean the will?
9: Of course not. Long before that. Oh. Cecily never told you, I suppose.
2: No, oh no. She never told me.
9: Your mother was so hurt, it's no wonder. If they could only have understood each other better. But she and your Uncle Gerald were as two peas in a pod, Walker. Neither would give in an inch.
2: You know, Aunt, she never mentioned her family.
9: No, I suppose she wouldn't. After all, she loved your father, and Gerald hated him.
2: Mm-hmm. And so she left.
9: Yes. Of course, you naturally don't know all these things.
2: No, naturally.
9: I know Gerald would be the last to admit it, but I'm sure the will was his stubborn way of giving in to her.
2: Well, perhaps.
9: I'm sure of it. And since I've met you, Walker, I'm happier than ever it worked out this way. And now that there's nothing any of us can do for your poor mother and father. Oh, but I was going to fix tea, wasn't I? You just make yourself comfortable. I'll be right back.
7: If there ever was any doubt in my mind, it disappeared then and there. I even tried to catch myself up, and she never suspected a thing. They knew absolutely nothing of Cecily Hendricks from the time she left home until Gerald died, leaving her the $100,000. At that point, they made a pretty thorough search, found both she and her husband had died in England, and their son, Walker, was the only heir. I could have told her I was born in the Tower of London, and she would have believed me. Yeah, that was it. Yes, and now I even had an identity witness to back me up. It's 521 miles from Salt Lake to Reno, but I convinced Hendricks we could make it before stopping. I had a special reason. We had to hit the desolate section of Middle Nevada about midnight. As usual, from the time I stepped on the starter that morning, he was off on another tour of London.
6: You know, for all the years I've lived in London, I've never visited Billingsgate.
7: Oh, you must have passed it. It's right next to the bridge.
6: Oh, you've been there?
7: You know, there's hardly a spot in London where I haven't been. If you like fish, you'd be interested. Otherwise, I wouldn't recommend it.
6: Really? Oh, fascinating district around there, though.
7: When you get right down to it, killing a man's a pretty tough job.
6: Oh, yes.
7: Even when it's as perfect as this was going to be. So for once, I was so thankful for London. It gave us something to talk about, and there was so much on my mind that I might have given myself away in silence. So I prattled on like a phonograph. Yes. I used to go down there as a boy to watch the Dutch eel boats put in and out of the harbor.
6: I never heard of a Dutch eel boat.
7: Well, I expect most Londoners haven't. You know, amazing thing about that town. It seems that the greenest tourist knows more about it than the Londoners themselves.
6: I'd say you've done rather well, boy.
7: Well, you know, I've been on my own since I was 14. Now, take yourself, for example. 10 to 1, you've never been in Petticoat Lane. Perfectly marvelous place. Regular Oriental bazaar, right in the heart of the city.
6: Is that a fact?
7: Japs, Chinese, Malayans, everybody's shouting at once and selling something different.
6: That's rather near Hangman's Dock, isn't it?
7: Yes. Catch that sign, will you?
6: Oh, very well. Slow down a bit. Wendover, Oasis, Wells. Oh, yes, Elko, 3 miles. By the way, Raymond, don't you think it might be wiser to spend the night here?
7: I thought we decided...
6: Well, yes, I know, but I've been thinking... It's rather a long go to Reno.
7: Well, you can doze in the car, you know.
6: Yes, but why? We've got lots of time.
7: Look, here's what we'll do. Huh? Make Reno tonight and take a little extra jaunt around Lake Tahoe tomorrow.
6: Oh.
7: And we won't lose a bit of time, and I'll promise you that it'll take your breath away. How's that?
6: Well...
7: Now, we'll have a quick bite in Elko and move right on. It's only a few hours.
6: Oh, very well. Although, frankly, Raymond, I'm enjoying this reminiscing so much, I hate to cut the trip short.
7: Oh, good. Well, that's decided, then, eh? We left about 8. At midnight, we were somewhere between Winnemucca and Reno, passing through some barren hills. I knew the time had come, and my hands began to shake so much that I had to grab the wheel with both of them. I felt beneath the cushion for the wrench, and it was still there. Finally, I held my breath and pulled over on the shoulder.
6: Who? Oh, I say. Oh, what are we stopping for?
7: Over? Look, over there against that cliff.
6: Where? Oh!
7: All over. He never knew what hit him. I turned out the lights of the car and pulled the body out on the right-hand side. We hadn't passed a car for hours, so I wasn't worried much about being seen. Ah, he was heavy, pretty heavy. But I managed to carry him over my shoulder as I walked off into the brush. There was a small cave on one side of the ravine. I shoved the body in, rolled a large rock over the opening. Started a small landslide which completely covered the hole. Nobody could possibly find it. Clouds came back across the moon again, and I got a bit off in my direction because I ended up on the highway at the top of a rise some distance ahead of the car. I just about reached the car when I saw something that made my stomach feel as if it was full of ice water. For there, behind my car, was another one with a seal on the door. The seal of the Nevada State Police. There was nobody in the car. The officer must have been wandering around looking for the driver of my car.
2: I lifted the hood of the engine and knocked the battery cable off one of the terminals. And then I waited. For a year, there in the silence. And then I almost cried out in relief. The officer appeared from the other side of the highway.
10: Hey there! What's the trouble?
2: I don't know, officer. You just went dead on me. Having a look up the road when you arrived.
10: Yeah, we usually check on stalled cars on this stretch. You say she went dead on you?
2: Yes, the lights went out, the motor just died.
10: The lights went out, huh? You, been under the hood?
2: I wouldn't do much good, I'm afraid. I'm pretty green at that sort of thing.
10: Now, let's have a look.
2: Fine.
10: Yeah. All right. Get the flashlight on. Oh, your battery cable's jarred loose, brother. Got a wrench?
2: Oh, yes. Here.
10: Right handy, huh? All right. There you are. Say, try her now.
2: You know, that looked pretty simple.
10: Yeah, it was.
2: Thanks, ever so much.
10: That's okay. Let's see, your name's Hendricks, huh?
2: Right.
10: Check the registration. You're a long way from home, brother.
2: That's right, yes. Well, thanks a lot.
10: You're welcome, brother. Good night.
2: I was sure he knew nothing. Too sure, I guess. I had the passport faked here in San Francisco, complete with picture and a perfect imitation of an English visa. I was all set. And yet when the time came, I began to waver again. I wasn't sure about that cop. What if he sent someone back the next day to look around? Battery cables just don't jar loose by themselves. For 3 days, I sat in my hotel room here, thinking. I bought Nevada papers from an out-of-town newspaper stand on Market Street. No mention of the murder. Nothing. Yeah, that's why you were smart. You'd never have got me if anything had leaked out of the papers about finding that body. Well, anyway, when I couldn't stand it any longer, I flipped a coin. Heads, I'd do it. Tails, I wouldn't. I came up heads. Well, you know the rest. Actually, I denied it until you sprang it on me that the body had been found, and then I knew it was no use. Well, why don't you say something? Still think I couldn't carry it off, Kelson? Well, don't just sit there with a blank look on your faces. Say something.
11: Well, Raymond, we were holding you for the murder of Walker or Hendricks, but it appears we were wrong.
2: What? What's the matter with all of you?
11: Oh, it was a long shot, Raymond, but it was a pretty good bet. Maybe that's why both of you gambled on it.
2: What do you mean, both of you?
11: You and whoever you bumped off in Nevada.
2: With whoever I... Hendricks is dead. I know he's dead.
11: Oh, Hendricks was murdered, all right, but you didn't do it.
2: What?
11: You see, he beat you to it, Raymond. Your traveling companion. He wasn't Hendricks. He wasn't even an Englishman. That's why he was pumping you so much about London. He was, what do actors call it? Getting up in his part.
2: What are you talking about? I thought you found Hendricks' body in Nevada.
11: Oh, brother. Hendricks never was in Nevada. Poor guy never left New York. The New York police turned up the real Hendricks in the East River the day after you left town, chauffeuring for the guy who killed him.

0: să-ți vinde, ha? 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
1: Prieteni, mă, prieteni!

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What's the answer, baby?

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0: Now, as gunshots echo across the windswept, snow-covered reaches of the wild Northwest, Quaker Puff Wheat and Quaker Puff Rice, the breakfast cereal shot from guns, present the challenge of the Yukon. It's Yukon King, swiftest and strongest lead dog of the Northwest, blazing the trail for Sergeant Preston of the Northwest Mounted Police in his relentless pursuit of lawbreakers.
1: On King, on your husky.
0: Gold, gold discovered in the Yukon. A stampede to the Klondike in the wild race for riches. Back to the days of the gold rush. With Quaker Puff Wheat and Quaker Puff Rice bringing you the adventures of Sergeant Preston and his wonder dog, Yukon King, as they meet the challenge of the Yukon. Let's go! 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Taste the nut-like flavor. The special Christmas that's yours only in Quaker Puffed Rice and Quaker Puffed Wheat. Because they're shot from guns. Taste them tomorrow morning, sure. Frankie Warren was an orphan lad whose right leg had been crippled in a Klondike mine explosion. In spite of his misfortune, he remained cheerful and plucky. And as soon as he was able to get around on crutches, he began earning his livelihood by repairing dog sleds and harness for travelers on the Yukon Trail. One day, two sourdoughs stopped at the weather-beaten cabin which Frankie had taken over. Frankie hobbled out to greet them.
2: Hello there.
3: Hello there, young fella.
2: Howdy. Need any repairs on your sled or your harness? If you do, you've come to the right place.
3: Oh, we just stopped to get rid of one of our dogs.
2: Get rid of him?
3: Yeah, he's in bad shape. Too weak to work in the traces any longer, so there's no use wasting any more food on him.
2: Well, which dog do you mean?
3: The right wheeler. Can't you tell just by looking at him?
0: The dog, which the stranger had pointed out, was a big, sorrowful-looking St. Bernard. His sides were gaunt, and his once majestic head now lolled weakly from his shoulders.
4: Yeah, I'll go take it out the traces.
2: What's the matter with him?
3: He's sick, I guess. Gone lame, too. Pads look like raw beefsteak.
2: How long have you had him?
3: Oh, about a month or so. Brought him down on the Dye Beach, fresh off the boat. $400 he cost us.
4: I got him unharnessed, Kern. Are you going to take care of him, or you want me to do it?
3: No, I'll do it.
0: St. Bernard, freed from the traces, ventured a few shaky steps toward the cabin. But his legs soon gave way, and he collapsed helplessly to the ground.
3: Now, look at the lousy mutt.
2: Kick him.
3: I gotta move him some way.
4: Why don't you shoot him right here and be done with it?
2: What?
3: Not inside of the team. It stirs him up too much to see a dog killed.
2: Well, you're not gonna shoot him.
3: What do you think I'm gonna do? Can't pull his weight any longer.
2: Well, if you don't want him anymore, leave him here with me. I'll take care of him.
3: Hey, now. You're kind of soft-hearted, ain't you?
2: Well, I just don't like to see a dog killed, that's all.
3: Uh-huh. Well, I'll tell you what we'll do. That dog cost us $400. We sell him to you at half price.
2: $200. $200? But you were just going to shoot him.
3: We got to get part of our investment back. Otherwise, that $400 is a dead loss. Is that right, Slayton?
4: Sure it is.
2: Well, I don't have $200.
3: Oh? Well, how much do you have?
2: Well, I don't know. About 150, I guess.
3: 150. All right, we'll sell them to you for 150.
2: Oh, but I can't spare that money. It's all I've got.
3: Suit yourself. If you don't want to buy them, I'll just have to shoot them. I'll get my six shooter.
2: Oh, now, wait a minute. Wait. I'll give you the money.
3: Sure. I thought you'd change your mind.
0: When the two sourdoughs had gone, Frankie half-dragged, half-carried the sick dog into his cabin. He made a comfortable bed for him by the stove,
5: and then brought him some food and water.
2: Here you go, boy. There. From now on, there'll be no more kicks and no more whippings either. You're just going to stay right here by the stove till you're well again.
5: Under Frankie's gentle care, the St. Bernard quickly regained his strength. And with every day that passed, the bonds of affection between the orphan boy and the huge dog grew stronger and stronger. Whether Frankie was hobbling about on his crutches or seated inside the cabin, the big St. Bernard was never more than a few feet away from his new master. Several weeks after Frankie had acquired the dog, Sergeant Preston and King stopped at the boy's cabin.
6: So this is your new partner. I've heard about him.
2: Oh, isn't he a swell dog?
6: He certainly is, Frankie. I'm no expert on St. Bernards, but this one looks like a real champion. What's his name?
2: Well, I call him Lucky, because it was lucky for both of us that he came here.
6: Did he just stray here?
2: Oh, no. He belonged to two sourdoughs named Kern and Slayton. They were using him as right wheel dog in their team. He got sick and lame and couldn't go any farther. So they were going to shoot him.
6: And instead, you took him off their hands, is that it?
2: Well, I had to buy him.
6: Buy him? Well, I thought you said they were going to shoot him.
2: Oh, they were. But I guess the one named Kern figured he could get some money out of me. He knew I couldn't bear to have him shoot the dog.
6: Well, how much do you have to pay?
2: All the money I had. $150.
6: But, Frankie, you were saving that money to go back to the States, weren't you?
2: Oh, that's all right. I can save some more. Besides, Lucky's worth a lot more than that as far as I'm concerned.
6: How much will you need altogether?
2: Well, I can make it back to the States on, $500 or $600, I guess.
6: What about the operation on your leg after you get there?
2: The doctor in Dawson said it would have to be done by a specialist. He says there's a doctor in San Francisco who can do it. But it'll probably cost at least $500.
6: Well, Frankie, let's hope you can have that operation as soon as possible. Come on, King.
5: King and Lucky were lying by the stove. At Sergeant Preston's summons, both dogs arose and trotted eagerly toward the Mountie.
2: Oh, hey, the sergeant didn't call you Lucky. He was calling King.
6: The two of them seem to have made friends. Lucky probably hates to break off the acquaintance.
2: I guess that must be it.
6: Well, goodbye, Frankie.
2: Goodbye, Sergeant.
6: Come on, King.
5: Once again, Lucky pricked up his ears and whined. He took a step toward Sergeant Preston and then halted as though puzzled or confused.
2: Oh, golly, I believe Lucky wants to follow you, Sergeant. Look at him.
6: Yes, I see.
2: You must really have a way with dogs.
6: Oh, I doubt if that's the explanation. Lucky strikes me as being a one-man dog, and you're the man. Well, I've got to be hitting the trail. Bye, Frankie.
2: So long, Sergeant.
6: Come on, King.
5: The following morning, at Mounted Police Headquarters in Dawson City, Sergeant Preston reported to Inspector Maynard's office. King was at his master's side. As the sergeant entered the office, he saw a well-dressed man seated beside the inspector's desk.
6: You wanted to see me, Inspector?
7: Oh, yes, Sergeant. Thank you to meet this gentleman. Sergeant Preston, this is Mr. Lewis Shelley of San Francisco.
6: How do you do, sir?
8: Very glad to know you, Sergeant. Well, George, that's a beautiful dog you have there. Malamute is it.
6: That's right. You sound as though you're interested in dogs.
8: I am, very much so. In fact, the reason I've come to Yukon, Sergeant, is to locate a stolen dog.
6: Belonging to you?
8: That's right. He's a St. Bernard. A very valuable one. He's won half a dozen blue ribbons and two best in shows. Actually, I'm very anxious to get him back.
6: Well, how did he happen to get stolen?
8: Well, as you probably know, there's been quite a premium on dogs all along the West Coast ever since the gold rush started. There are regular gangs of dog snatchers operating in all the big cities.
6: Yes, so I've heard.
8: They grab all the dogs they can lay their hands on, especially the big dogs, and ship them up here to the Yukon for sled work. Anyone? Well, to make a long story short, that's what happened to the chaplain. A careless attendant let him out of his kennel. He wandered away somewhere, and the next thing we knew, he was missing.
6: Well, you know for sure that he was shipped up here to the Yukon?
8: Yes, that's definite. You see, I hired the Pinkerton people to find him. They located the man who had stolen him and found out that he had been shipped up to Dyea Beach on a smuggling schooner called the Portland Lass.
6: And the trail ends right there, I take it.
8: Yes, unfortunately. However, I'm offering a reward of $2,000 to anyone who finds him and returns him, with no questions asked. I'm hoping that may get resolved.
6: Is there any particular way the dog can be identified?
8: Well, his color is white with dark brindle. I've written down an exact description, but I suppose all St. Bernards look alike unless you're a breeder. I think the best way he can be identified is by his name.
6: What do you mean?
8: His full name is Champion King Emperor of Sempak. But he answers to the name of King.
6: King?
7: The sergeant's dog is also named King.
8: Well, that's quite a coincidence.
6: Mr. Shelley, I think I know where your dog is.
8: What's that? Good heavens, I knew the Mounties were efficient, but I didn't know you were that efficient.
6: It's pure luck this time. You see, sir, I was visiting a person yesterday who owns a St. Bernard. Beautiful dog, white and brindle. When I called King, the St. Bernard responded. Twice, in fact.
8: Why, Sergeant, that's wonderful news. Where is he?
6: At a cabin on the Yukon Trail, about 8 or 9 miles south of here.
7: Sergeant, suppose you go and get the dog and bring him back to town. Mr. Shelley is staying at the Victoria Hotel.
6: Well, very well, sir.
7: You don't look very pleased with the assignment. Is there something wrong, Sergeant?
6: The person who owns the dog, sir, is an orphan boy. He's grown very attached to that St. Bernard. I'm afraid it's going to break his heart when he finds out he'll have to part with the dog.
5: We'll continue our story in just a moment. So you two kids want to play a new whistle game today.
9: Yes, sir.
5: Now, as I get it, Billy, Sandra and I can say anything we want about Quaker Puffed Wheat and Quaker Puffed Rice. And you stop us with the whistle if you think we're wrong.
9: Then I can trip you up, too.
5: All right, just you try and do it. You can't stop me when I say there's nothing tastes quite as scrumptious for breakfast as a heaping bowl of delicious, crisp Quaker Puffed Wheat or Quaker Puffed Rice topped with milk or cream and fruit.
9: I got you there. A second bowl of Quaker Puffed Rice or Wheat tastes just as swell as the first.
5: Well, I have to admit you're right. But you won't trip us up on the fact that premium grains of wheat and rice are shot from guns, actually exploded up to 8 times normal size.
9: So they taste crisp and delicious as nuts in November. You're wrong. I say Quaker Puffed Wheat and Quaker Puffed Rice taste even better than nuts in November.
5: He tripped us up again, Sandra. But let him try and do it on the subject of nourishment. Quaker Puffed Wheat and Rice furnish extra food values of restored natural grain amounts of vitamin B1, niacin, and iron.
9: And I know for sure about the picture of the smiling Quaker man on the front of every package of Quaker Puffed Wheat and Quaker Puffed Rice.
5: Yes, that's the way all you fellas and girls can be sure of getting the swellest tasting breakfast ever. The one and only Quaker Puffed Wheat and Quaker Puffed Rice. They're never sold in bags or bulk. So always remember to buy the big red and blue packages with the picture of the smiling Quaker man on the front. He's your guarantee that you're getting the one and only Quaker Puffed Wheat and Quaker Puffed Rice. Shot from guns. Now to continue our story. While Sergeant Preston was finding out about the stolen St. Bernard dog, the two sourdoughs who had sold the dog to Frankie Warren were seated in a cabin on Caribou Creek. Kern, the bigger of the two men, was staring gloomily out the window at the frozen landscape. Slayton, his partner, was reading the newspaper called the Klondike Nugget. Finally, Kern spoke.
10: Fine mess we're in. This claim we staked out ain't no good, and we're darn near broke. Haven't even got enough money to get back to the States.
11: Hey, listen to this.
10: Listen to what?
11: This notice here in the paper. I'll read it to you. $2,000 reward for the return of a valuable St. Bernard dog, which was stolen from its owner in San Francisco.
10: What's that got to do with us?
11: Shut up and listen. The dog is known to have been shipped to Dyea Beach aboard the schooner Portland Lass, and was presumably sold to prospectors outfitting for the Klondike.
10: Holy smoke. That big St. Bernard that we bought was off the Portland Lass.
11: Doggone right it was.
10: Hey, where do you have to go to collect the reward?
11: Now, let's see. It says the reward will be handed over immediately upon delivery of the dog to Mr. Thomas Shelley at the Victoria Hotel in Dawson. No questions asked.
10: You thinking of the same thing I'm thinking?
11: I'm thinking we better go and get the dog back from that cripple kid we sold him to.
10: Well, come on, get your parking. We'll start right now.
11: Yeah, right. Oh, hello. Oh, it's you two.
10: Still remember us, huh?
11: What do you want?
10: We want to come in and talk to you for a minute.
11: Hey.
5: Kern pushed the door wide open and started to shoulder his way into the cabin. But he stopped short as Lucky greeted him with a deep-throated growl.
10: I guess the dog remembers us, too.
11: He remembers you, all right.
12: And he doesn't like either of you.
10: Better quiet him down, because I'm still packing that six-shooter. I might have to use it if that dog makes any trouble.
12: Quiet, quiet, Lucky. You better go back over by the stove and lie down.
10: That's better. Now, come on, Slayton. We'll go inside, tell the kid why we came here.
12: Right. Now, hurry up and tell me what you want.
10: All right. Now that the dog is well again, we thought you might want to sell him back to us.
12: Well, I don't. So you may as well go.
10: Oh. Now, that's too bad, kid.
12: What do you mean?
10: Since you won't sell us the dog, I guess we'll just have to take him, whether you like it or not.
12: You can't do that.
10: No, you just watch. Slayton.
12: Yeah?
10: Take some of that rawhide that's hanging on the wall and make a muzzle for the dog.
11: All right.
12: You won't ever get a muzzle on Lucky. He'll tear you to pieces before you can put it on.
10: We ain't gonna put it on. You're gonna put it on for us. Least a ways you are if you want to stay healthy. Now, come on, get busy.
5: A short time later, the muzzle was completed and Frankie was forced to put it on Lucky. The big St. Bernard didn't understand why his master should do such a thing, but he accepted the muzzle quietly. Then Slayton fastened the leash to his collar.
11: Now then, fella, you're coming along with us. Come on, get moving.
5: Once outside the cabin, the two men tied him to their sled. Then Kern and Slayton returned to the cabin.
12: What do you want now? You've taken Lucky, isn't that enough?
10: Before we leave, we're going to tie you up, just to make sure you don't go spilling the beans about what we did. Grab him, Slayton.
12: Yeah, let's go.
5: After tying and gagging Frankie, the two sourdoughs left the cabin and headed for Dawson.
10: Line, Kobach. Line the team, fella. All right, mush. Mush.
5: Lucky resisted frantically as the sled jerked forward, and the big dog's violent efforts to free himself acted as a considerable break on the team.
11: Come on, Lucky.
5: Kern flogged the St. Bernard repeatedly with his whip, but Lucky wouldn't stop struggling and had to be half-dragged along the trail.
11: Come on.
5: Finally, as the team headed up a steep rise, Slayton called a halt.
11: Hey, Kern, stop the team.
10: Ho, ho, ho. What's wrong?
11: Maybe we better hog-tie that mutt and put him on the sled. We can haul him along easy enough that way.
10: Good idea.
5: The two men tied Lucky's paws together and dragged him up on the sled. As they prepared to resume their journey, they saw another dog team approaching on the trail below. It was Sergeant Preston on his way to Frankie's cabin.
10: Hey, ain't that a Mountie down there?
11: Yeah, it looks that way.
10: He gets a look at us and finds out what happened to the kid. He'll know that we were the guys that did it. What's more, he'll know which way we're heading.
11: You're right.
10: We better cut over the east before he gets any closer.
11: Yeah, it looks as though we're taking a shortcut to one of the creeks.
10: All right, G, Kobach, G there.
5: When Sergeant Preston arrived at Frankie's cabin, he found Frankie lying bound and gagged on the bunk.
6: Frankie! Here, let me get this gag off.
12: Oh, golly. Thanks, Sergeant Preston.
6: I'll have these ropes off in a minute. What happened?
12: Those two men are so lucky to me. They came back and took him away. First,
5: as Sergeant Preston untied the crippled boy, Frankie told him how Kern and Slayton had stolen the big St. Bernard dog.
12: Can you go after him and get Lucky back, Sergeant? Can you, please?
6: I'll go after them, Frankie, and I promise you they'll be punished for what they did, but I'm afraid you may never get Lucky back.
12: What? Well, what do you mean?
6: The truth is, I came here to take Lucky away from you.
12: Oh, Sergeant, you're joking, aren't you?
6: I wish I were. You see, Frankie, I found out this morning that Lucky's a valuable show dog. It was stolen from his owner in San Francisco. The owner's come to the Yukon and is offering $2,000 reward for the dog's return. Inspector Maynard sent me here to get Lucky and bring him back to town.
12: But, Sergeant, Lucky and I are pals. You can't take him away from me.
6: I have no choice, Frankie. Lucky was stolen from his rightful owner. As a police officer, it's my duty to see he's returned. Naturally, the reward money will go to you.
12: I don't want the money. It's Lucky I want. Sergeant, please, please don't take him away from
6: me. Now, listen, Frankie. Things may not work out as badly as you think. That reward money will get you back to the States and pay for the operation on your leg. It means you'll be able to walk again without crutches.
12: Well, golly, if I only could.
6: You can and you will, providing we can arrest Kern and Slayton before they turn the dog over to his owner.
12: But I don't understand. You said yourself Lucky would have to be returned.
6: He will, but I want you to be the one who returns him. Once Kern and Slayton get their hands on the reward money, there'll be no legal way to get it back.
12: Even though they stole Lucky from me?
6: The dog was already stolen property, and the reward was offered to anyone who returned him, with no questions asked. Our only hope is to arrest them before they get a chance to collect the reward.
12: Oh, golly, Sergeant, do you think you can?
6: That depends on how fast King and the team can get us to Dawson. Come on, Frankie, get your parka. You're coming to Dawson with me.
5: More than an hour later, Kern and Slayton reached Dawson City. Before entering town, they covered Lucky up with a tarpaulin to avoid attracting attention. When they arrived at the Victoria Hotel, they drove their team around to the back of the building. Then they went into the hotel and found out Thomas Shelley's room number from the desk clerk. A few minutes later, they knocked on his door.
8: Yes?
10: Are you Mr. Thomas Shelley?
8: I am.
10: Well, we've come to collect that reward money you're offering.
8: You mean you have the dog? But I thought...
10: Oh, we got your dog all right. Don't worry about that. We'll turn him over to you just as soon as we see the color of your money. Now, have you got the 2,000 bucks with you right now?
8: Why, of course I have. I can pay you right out of my wallet here.
10: We'll go get the dog right now and bring him up to your room. Come on, Clayton. All
5: right. Meanwhile, Sergeant Preston was just halting his team in front of the hotel.
13: Hulking! Hiya, Husky! One off!
6: You stay here, Frankie. I'll go on up to Mr. Shelley's room.
14: All right, Sergeant.
6: There's still a chance we're not too late.
5: At that moment, King caught a scent which he had smelled back at Frankie's cabin. It was the scent of his dog friend, the big St. Bernard called Lucky. King had heard the name Lucky as the sergeant and Frankie talked, and he sensed that his master was looking for the dog. He whined and tugged at the sergeant's sleeve.
14: What's the matter with King, Sergeant?
6: He wants to show me something, I guess. Sorry, King, I can't stop and look right now. I'm in a hurry, boy.
14: Well, it sounds important.
6: King usually has a reason for anything he does. Maybe we'd better take a look.
14: Wait a minute. I'm coming too, Sergeant.
5: Frankie hobbled after the sergeant as he followed King around to the back of the hotel. The husky stopped at a loaded sled and began tugging at the tarpaulin which covered the load.
6: Wait, something moving under there. I'll take it off, King.
14: What? It's Lucky. They've got him all tied up.
6: Looks like we've beaten Kern and Slayton after all, thanks to King.
10: Don't be too sure of that, Mounty. Get your hands up.
5: Kern and Slayton had come around the side of the building and had seen Frankie and the sergeant examining their sled.
6: You'd better put that gun away, Kern. You're already in trouble for stealing this boy's dog. Don't make it any worse by resisting arrest.
10: Don't make me laugh. That dog's worth 2,000 bucks to me and Slayton here. 2,000 bucks that'll get us back to the States in style. If you think any two-bit redcoat's going to stop us, you got another thing coming. Now start backing into that shed over there, both of you.
6: Sorry, but I don't think I will. I'm coming over and take that gun away from you.
10: Don't try anything, Mounty. I got an itchy trigger finger.
6: You're not out on the trail now, Kern. You're in Dawson City with hundreds of people in hearing distance. You pull that trigger and you'll swing on a gallows just as sure as your hand is shaking right now.
14: He's right, Kern.
10: Shut up. Can't you see he's just trying to scare you?
6: I'd say you're the one that's scared, Kern.
14: Take him, King!
5: Hey, Kern had been watching Sergeant Preston. He wasn't prepared for King's savage attack. The husky's fangs crunched down on his gun hand, and the bullet plowed harmlessly into the ground. The sergeant's gun had already cleared leather.
6: Hold it, Slayton, unless you want a broken arm. Get your hands up. That's better.
10: Oh, for Pete's sake, call off your dog. Keep
6: all
10: him
6: right,
10: away.
6: King, that's enough, boy. I've got him covered. Get up on your feet, Kern. You're both under arrest in the name of the Queen.
5: A short time later, Sergeant Preston and Frankie Warren turned Lucky over to his owner in the latter's hotel room.
6: Is this your dog, Mr. Shelley?
8: Sergeant, you found him. I'll tell the world this is my dog, the champion himself. Come here, fellow.
5: Sergeant Preston told Mr. Shelley how Frankie had saved the dog's life and nursed him back to health.
8: Son, I'm more grateful than I can say.
14: Oh, that's all right.
8: By George, I'm going to boost that reward to $3,000. You've earned every penny of it. That dog is my most prized possession.
6: He's more than a possession to Frankie.
8: What do you mean, Sergeant?
6: Frankie loves that dog, Mr. Shelley. They've gotten to be mighty good pals these last 2 weeks.
8: But I dare say.
6: Frankie, maybe you'd better say goodbye to Lucky right now and wait for me out in the hall. There's something I'd like to talk over with Mr. Shelley. I'll bring the reward money to you.
14: All right, Sergeant. Come here, Lucky.
5: The big, sorrowful-looking St. Bernard trotted over to the boy and nuzzled his hand. Then Frankie bent down and let the dog lick his face.
14: Goodbye, Lucky. Oh, pal.
5: Frankie tried hard to blink back the tears that were stinging his eyes. Thomas Shelley looked at the sergeant uncomfortably.
12: Well, I guess I better go now.
5: As Frankie closed the door behind him, the big St. Bernard whined and scratched at the door frantically.
6: Easy, fella. You know, Mr. Shelley, I'd say you're going to have a mighty unhappy champion now that Frankie's gone out of his life.
8: But hang it all, what can I do?
6: You told me over at headquarters this morning that a careless kennel hand was responsible for your dog being stolen.
8: Yes, that's right.
6: I'll bet you fired that man.
8: I certainly did. What's that got to do
6: with it? Frankie will be going back to the States for an operation on his leg. Don't you suppose he might be the ideal man to take care of the champion?
8: By George, Sergeant, that's an idea.
15: Son, get back here. I want to talk to you.
5: A moment later, Frankie re-entered the room.
16: Yes, sir?
8: Well, see here, son. The champion here needs a special hand. An ordinary kennel man won't do. How would you like to come back to the States with me and take you on the job?
16: What? You mean a job just taking care of Lucky all the time?
8: That's right. You'll take care of Lucky, but that's not the principal reason for taking you back to the stage. I want to give you a home and an education. I want you to have everything I'd give my own son. You'll go to school, make friends. You'll have to work hard and study hard, but there'll be time for play. Well, how does that sound to you?
16: Oh, golly. Golly. Oh, thanks, Mr. Shelley. And thank you, Sergeant Preston.
6: Make good, Frankie. Just make good. That's all the thanks I want. Yes, King. About time for you and me to step out of the picture. This case is closed.
0: In just a moment, Sergeant Preston will give you a preview of Wednesday's adventure. Here's the breakfast that wins the praise of so many top-action Hollywood movie stars.
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0: 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Listen Wednesday when Sergeant Preston and Yukon King meet the challenge of the Yukon in the case of the stolen box.
6: When King and I heard about the robbery and shooting on the trail to Indian Creek, we set out to catch the crooks and recover the box meant for the bank. We didn't expect to run into the situation that developed, and after some tense moments, when we met the crooks, we found that there was a surprise in store for all of us.
0: Be sure to hear this exciting adventure Wednesday. These radio dramas, a feature of the Challenge of the Yukon Incorporated, are created and produced by George W. Trendle, directed by Fred Flowerday, and supervised by Charles D. Livingston. The part of Sergeant Preston is played by Paul Sutton. They are brought to you every Monday, Wednesday, and Friday at the same time by Quaker Puffed Wheat and Quaker Puffed Rice, the breakfast cereal shot from guns. Your best bet for hot breakfast is Quaker Oats. The giant of the cereals is Quaker Oats. 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Yes, if you want to be a star in sports and school activities, make your hot cereal Quaker Oats, because Quaker Oats helps grow the stars of the future. 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This is J. Michael wishing you goodbye, good luck, and good health from Quaker Puffed Wheat and Quaker Puffed Rice. So long. This is ABC, the American Broadcasting Company.

Hello, men. This is Marie Green again, coming to you on V-Discs. I have two songs for you, and I'm pretty sure you all know them, and I hope that you'll all like them. They are Solitude, and I Know That You Know.

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I wish you knew how much I long to hold you in my arms. This time is my time. Will soon be goodbye time. Then in the starlight, hold me tight. With one more little kiss, say nighty night.

you go, I choose you, won't lose you. 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This time is my time, will soon be goodbye time. Then in the starlight, hold me tight, with one more little kiss, say nighty night, nighty night. Good night.

This is Marie Green. This V-disc we've made for you is a little out of the ordinary because all we did was just sort of get together and take off our shoes, relax, and try to create one of those soft, mellow moods. Singing with me on this record is a fellow we discovered here on V-discs. His name is Joe Dosh. It's the first record he's ever made, and I hope you'll like him as much as all of us do. Oh yes, the name of the song? Well, it's easy to remember. Your sweet expression

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There'll be a jubilee upon that happy day. Brothers and sisters, listen to me about the great day coming and that jubilee. Pay attention to me, children, and listen now. When that great day comes, you'll have to holler out. Your man and my man too. Your man and my man too. Your man and my man too will be coming home to stay. 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Your man and my man too. 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

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He'll be settling down someday. He'll be hearing the preacher say, for the rest of your life, if you'll be Woody and wife, and the choir will sing along with

0: said no.
1: Oh, please.
0: I said no now.
1: Oh, please. Pretty baby.
0: I said no.
1: Well, why?
0: Who was I said no?
1: Oh, gee whiz, why?
0: I said no, now stop, get away.
1: Oh, don't be that way. Can't you try?
0: Oh, well, maybe.
1: Maybe?
0: Mm-hmm.
1: Now?
0: Well?
1: Gee, this is swell. You will never know how much it really will mean.

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All of a sudden, the trees were a budden and skies were blue. It was a moment, a wonderful

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And can't we sit together and figure whether this is the right thing to do?

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I hate the thought of spending nights all alone, missing the thrill.

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I guess you always knew it.

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I had some lessons that I had to learn, and you was right, baby. Baby, you was so right. I gave you a story, you gave me the game. I wish you'd come back, but you say it's too late. I look kind of silly holding the sack, but I guess I'll hold it until you come back.

Boys, this is Gene Krupa with the Jazz Trio, featuring Charlie Ventura on tenor sax and Georgie Walters on piano. We'd like to do two tunes for you, Dark Eyes and Wire Brush Stomp.

fiery horse with the speed of light, a cloud of dust, and a hearty, hi-oh, Silver! The Lone

0: With his faithful Indian companion, Tonto, the masked rider of the plains led the fight for law and order in the early western United States. The stories of his strength and courage, his daring and resourcefulness have come down to us through the generations. And nowhere in the pages of history can one find a greater champion of justice. Return with us now to those thrilling days of yesteryear. From out of the past come the thundering hoofbeats of the great horse Silver. The Lone Ranger rides again.
1: Come on, Silver. There's danger on the trail ahead. I'll Silver. Away!
0: Tad Wilkins walked along the crude boardwalk which served as a pavement in the pioneer town of Elbow Bend. His eyes, as he again read the letter he had received, were worried. His forehead wrinkled with a frown. He slowly opened the door of an office whose large, weather-beaten sign read Wells Fargo. He went in to join his assistant, Lane Tolliver.
2: Well, howdy, Ted. Came down to pick up the mail?
3: Huh?
2: What's eating you? You look like old man trouble himself.
3: Oh, it's nothing, Tolliver. Just a letter, that's all.
2: What's in it? Bad news?
3: No, nothing like that. Just puzzling. It's from Avery Baird. He's coming to Elbow Bend on today's stage.
2: Avery Baird, huh? He's district manager for Wells Fargo, ain't he?
3: Yes, he wants me to meet the stage.
2: Letter say why he's coming?
3: No, just says he's coming. That's what puzzles me. I've been in charge of this office for 3 years, and he never visited me before.
2: Maybe something's wrong, and he wants to check up on it.
3: What do you mean?
2: Well, I heard that the last time Baird came here to look the office over, it's before you and me were hired, it was on account of shortages in cash.
3: Shortages in cash?
2: The man who was in charge of the office went to jail. Reckon he's still there.
3: Now, see here, Tolliver, if you're accusing me of stealing the company's money...
2: Well, I ain't accusing you of anything, Ted. I'm just telling you what I heard.
3: Well, maybe so, but I don't like the way you said it.
2: Oh, cool off. That letter's giving you the jeebies. What you need is a drink.
3: Baird couldn't be coming here because there's money missing. At least I don't think he could. Unless...
2: Yeah, this'll fix you up.
3: I thought I told you to stop drinking during office hours, Tolliver.
2: Calm off of it, Ted. A little snort once in a while does a man a world good. Here, drink this and see for yourself.
3: I don't want it.
2: Oh, drink it. Take your mind off that letter.
3: Oh, all right.
2: You look better already.
3: Tolliver.
2: Yeah?
3: Maybe there's something in what you say. I mean, about there being something wrong.
2: Well, of course, it's only a guess.
3: We've still got 2 hours before Baird gets here. If any mistakes have been made, I want to know about them. I get the books you've been keeping, and I'll get mine.
2: Wait a minute. You ain't accusing me of stealing cash from the company.
3: Of course not. But one of us might have made a mistake in our bookkeeping.
2: It ain't likely.
3: Now, you check my books, and I'll check yours. That way, we'll...
2: Oh. What's the matter?
3: My head feels kind of funny. Like it's trying to spin.
2: Maybe you ought to go home and lie down, Ted.
3: I want to go over those books.
2: Well, you're the boss. I'll get them.
3: I don't know what's come over me. Never felt this way before.
2: Here's my books, Ted. I'll check over yours.
3: Yeah, all right.
2: Let's see here.
3: My eyes. I won't focus. All your figures are just a blur.
2: Take my advice, Ted, and go home for a spell. Appears to me you're a sick man.
3: But, Mr. Baird, I'm supposed to meet him.
2: I'll meet him at the stage and explain everything.
3: Well, all right, Tolliver. I'll leave it in your hands.
2: That's a ticket. Just leave everything to me, Tad. And you won't have to worry about a thing. Well, howdy. Reckon you must be Mr. Baird.
4: Yes, that's right. You Mr. Wilkins?
2: No, my name's Tolliver. Lane Tolliver. I'm Tad's assistant.
4: I don't understand. By letter, I expressly asked Mr. Wilkins to meet me.
2: Well, Tad went home. Said he had a headache.
4: I shouldn't wonder if he had. What I suspect is going on in his office is true.
2: Let me take your bags. I'll show you to the office.
4: When did Wilkins' headache occur?
2: I reckon it commenced about the same time he got your letter. He was mighty worried and upset when he read it.
4: Oh, he was, huh?
2: Yeah. Then he got out his account book so as to correct any mistakes he might have made.
4: I see.
2: I hope there's nothing wrong, Mr. Baird.
4: There's something very definitely wrong, Tolliver. It looks as if I may not be long in tracing the trouble.
2: Oh, here's the office. Now, have a chair, Mr. Baird. I reckon you're tired after your trip. Just make yourself comfortable.
4: There'll be time enough for that later. Right now, I want to look at Wilkins' books.
2: Oh, yes, sir. I'll get him for you.
4: Ever notice anything strange about Wilkins' behavior, Tolliver?
2: Well, now that you mention it, he's acted kind of funny on several occasions. Like he was doing something he didn't want me to know about.
4: Mm. Yes, I thought so. These are Wilkins' books, huh?
2: Yes, sir. We each keep our own accounts.
4: There's no point in my looking further now, Tolliver. Everything I want to know is right here in black and white.
2: You mean there's something wrong with Tad's account?
4: Not just wrong, but criminal. According to these records, he's been stealing money regularly from the company for the past 6 months.
2: Jumping snakes.
4: As soon as I've had dinner, I want you to take me to Wilkins' house. I'm going to face him with his crime.
0: Sometime later, an Indian astride a paint and a boy who sat on an all-white colt rode along a wagon trail not far from town. They were Tonto and Dan Reed, the Lone Ranger's nephew.
5: Is it very far to camp now, Tonto?
6: Maybe 3-4 miles. Lone Ranger make camp in Arroyo. We get there plenty soon.
5: Golly, I hope there'll be something good for dinner. I'm starved.
6: Long ride make you plenty hungry, eh?
5: Hey, who do you suppose fired that shot, Tonto? I don't see anybody, do you?
6: Shot come from behind trees. House on the other side. Maybe shot come from house.
5: Oh, gosh, maybe we better investigate.
6: Get him up, scout.
5: Come on, Victor.
6: There, house.
5: Tonto, look. There's a horse hitched out in front.
6: We ride to back of house, Dan. Maybe not be seen.
5: Oh, Victor, oh, boy.
6: Here,
5: but why?
6: Me look in window. Me see man bend over body on floor. Maybe him murderer.
5: A murderer? Then why can't I?
6: No, you wait. Lone Ranger not want you to risk danger. Me tell you when it's safe to come.
5: All right, Tonto. If you say so.
6: You lift hands.
7: What?
6: You not make move or me shoot.
7: Tonto, don't you remember me?
6: Oh, you once outlaw. Lone Ranger save your life. You tell him you reform.
7: That's right. Lefty Harris is a name. I've kept my word. I have reformed.
6: Then why you shoot, man?
7: Shoot?
6: Huh.
7: Why, I didn't shoot Tad. I found him like this just before you saw me. Tad Wilkins was my friend. He asked me to visit him tonight.
6: Oh. Him dead?
7: Yeah, he's dead. If I ever get my hands in the polecat who killed him,
5: I'll... Tonto? What's happened?
6: Me not know yet, Dan. Me see... Oh, here. Here's something on their body.
7: It's a note.
5: Golly, what does it say?
6: You read it, Dan.
7: Maybe it tells who the murderer is.
5: There is no murderer. Tad killed himself.
7: What? Why, I don't believe it.
5: Tad wrote this note. He says he's been stealing cash from the Wells Fargo for months, and that he'd rather die than rot in jail when he's found out.
6: Oh.
5: The note says that all that's left of the cash he stole is in a box on the shelf over the wash bench.
7: I'll go look.
6: Now, here, gun under shoulder.
5: Was it Tad's gun, Tonto?
6: Well, it got initials on it.
5: T.W., yeah, you're right. Golly, it's hard to believe that he took his own life.
6: One bullet fired.
7: There was cash in that box, all right. Didn't amount to an awful lot. To think that Tad was robbing his employers... doesn't make sense.
5: He must have needed money awful bad to do that.
6: Oh, that's strange.
5: What, Tonto?
6: Note written with pen and ink.
5: Yeah, that's right, pen and ink. And dried with sand.
6: Me look, me not find pen and ink here.
7: What?
5: Gosh, now that you mention it, well, I don't see ink or pen around here anywhere either.
7: Well, I don't savvy. How did he...
6: Ink dried with sand, but no sand here either.
5: Well, if that doesn't beat everything... there ought to be at least a shaker of it on a desk.
7: No pen, no ink, no sand. Why, it's as plain as day. Tad couldn't have written that note.
6: Him not suicide, him murdered.
5: Murdered? Golly, I'd better keep this note then and let the law find him murdered.
7: That's it. Now I'll take Tad's gun, Tonto.
5: If only we had some clue to the killer.
6: Me look outside, maybe find tracks.
5: I'll go with you.
7: I'll wait here, Tonto, and look around inside.
6: Dan, come. We go out back way.
7: We'll revenge you, Tad. We'll find the killer.
3: We won't rest till we see him hang. You've got three on your side. I have a hunch before we're through, there'll be a fourth. A Lone Ranger.
8: What? Sheriff!
9: What's going on here?
10: Mr. Baird, look! It's Tad Wilkins. He's dead.
4: What's that?
9: He's dead, all right. Drilled through the heart.
2: Well, I reckon when Tad learned you were coming, Mr. Baird, he made up his mind to cheat the law, so he shot himself.
3: So you think it's suicide, huh, Tolliver?
2: Stands to reason, don't it? Found himself trapped after stealing all that cash, so he took the easiest way out.
9: Well, there's no proof of that, Tolliver.
2: There ain't.
3: Maybe you expected him to leave a note or something.
2: Why not? Ain't that what suicides usually do?
9: Well, there ain't no note. There ain't no gun. Appears to me it ain't suicide at all, but murder.
4: Murder? Well, that's ridiculous, Sheriff. Who would want to murder him?
9: I've got a pretty good idea.
3: What are you looking at me for, Sheriff? You don't think
9: I... You used to be pretty handy with a gun, Lefty.
3: Well, I've reformed. I'm traveling straight now. I haven't packed a gun since I was on the prod.
9: Maybe so. But if you don't mind, I'll see for myself.
3: Go ahead, search me. See if I'm not telling the truth. Oh, never mind, Sheriff. You don't need to search me.
9: I'm thinking different.
11: Okay, I'll help you, Sheriff.
9: I'll handle this myself, Tolliver. What's this?
3: That's Tad's gun, Sheriff. I found it beside him on the floor.
9: I can see it's his gun. It's got his initials on it. But what are you doing with it?
3: I...
9: One shot fired, eh?
2: Reckon there's no doubt but that he did it.
4: Perhaps he learned that Wilkins had a lot of cash he'd stolen from Wells Fargo, Sheriff. He killed him in order to get it for himself.
2: Yeah, that's a ticket.
3: That's a lie. Tad Wilkins was my friend.
9: So you and Tad were friends, eh?
3: Yes. He asked me to visit him tonight.
9: Two of a kind. A reformed outlaw and a swindler. You found out Tad was lifting money from the company, so you blackmailed him.
3: No.
9: He tried to kill you, but you beat him to the gun. Looks to me like a clear case of murder.
3: It's not true, I tell you. I'll prove it. Just before you came, there was an Indian with me. He's outside now.
9: Oh, what are you giving me?
3: He was here with me. An Indian and a boy. You must have seen him when you rode up.
2: There was just one horse hitched in front when we came, Lefty. And that's yours.
3: But I'm innocent, I tell you.
9: There's the dead man. We found you alone with him. Here's the gun with one shot fired.
3: I didn't do it. I don't know anything about it.
9: All I know is I got enough evidence to hang you, Lefty. Come on. I'm taking you to jail.
0: The curtain falls on the first act of our Lone Ranger story. Before the next exciting scenes, please permit us to pause for just a few moments.

0: now to continue our story. That night, two figures crept stealthily to the cell window of the small jail in which Lefty Harris was imprisoned.
1: Lefty. Lefty Harris.
2: Who is it? Who's there?
3: Me, Tonto. Me bring Dan.
2: Tonto? I thought you deserted me when you didn't come back to Tad's cabin.
1: We didn't desert you. We waited in the back and overheard everything that went on between you and the sheriff. Then we rode to tell the Lone Ranger.
3: We bring message from Lone Ranger.
2: Message? What's he say?
3: Him say you not worry. Him find way to get you free.
2: You mean he doesn't believe I murdered Tad? He believes I'm innocent?
1: Of course he does.
2: I wasn't sure. I mean, he knows I've been an outlaw. I thought he'd figure I broke my promise to him. Went gunning for Tad.
3: Lone Ranger not believe that. Him suspect other fella murder Tad.
2: Other fella? Who do you mean?
1: Lane Tolliver.
3: That right.
2: Oh, the low-down skunk. If the sheriff will only listen to
3: him
2: me.
3: Him not listen without proof.
2: But he's got to. They're going to hang me. He's got to know the truth.
3: Him no truth. Lone Ranger not let you die.
1: You bet he won't. You'll get that proof, Lefty. You just wait and see.
0: Sometime later, crouching in the shadows of the Wells Fargo Express office, the Lone Ranger and Tonto stole quietly to a window.
4: It's locked, Tonto.
3: We break glass?
4: Yes, we'll have to. The only way we can be certain of Tolliver's guilt is to examine those books.
3: That's right.
4: Dan will signal us from his watch post if the noise attracts attention. I'll use my gun butt.
3: Dan not make signal.
4: The sound wasn't very loud.

0: That's it. Bring it over here to the desks.
1: Which desk belonged to Tolliver?
0: I don't know yet. I'm going to try this one. Here's something.
1: What you see?
0: Some of Tolliver's belongings. There's no doubt about this being his desk.
1: Here, count book.
0: Let me see it, Kimosabe.
1: You got the suicide note?
0: Yes, we'll compare the handwriting. There's the proof, Tonto. The handwriting is the same. Tolliver wrote this note.
1: And him tried to make Ted appear a thief.
0: Yes. When he learned that Baird was coming, he had to cover himself. So he murdered Tad and left that note to convict him. It was a simple matter for him to convince Baird by merely switching the books, making Baird believe that his own dishonest accounts were Tad's.
1: Him plenty smart. We use book to catch crook?
0: No, Tonto. I have a better idea. But first, I want to talk to Baird.
1: Me savvy.
0: If my plan works, tomorrow we'll trap the killer. Listen.
1: That Dan. Someone come.
0: Come on, Tonto. Out the window.
2: They're gone. Look, the window. They left that way. There they go, Sheriff. Fill them.
3: Ain't a chance of catching them two, Tolliver. The night swallowed them up.
4: Who were they?
2: A masked man and an Indian, Mr. Baird. I was passing by the office when I saw the lamp.
3: Indian, eh? Lefty Harris mentioned an Indian when I arrested him.
2: That's right. These two must be some friends of the outlaws or something.
4: What were they doing here?
2: We were trying to rob the safe, I reckon, Mr. Baird. I saw them working over it.
3: Yeah, I guess you're right. Lucky you happened along when you did, Tolliver. They might have gotten away with the cash.
2: Well, I would have stepped in and caught them red-handed the minute I saw them, Sheriff, but I wasn't carrying a gun.
4: Even so, the company will appreciate your quick thinking, Tolliver. We'll have a talk in the morning. I believe I can safely say that tonight's work will not go unrewarded.
5: Next day, Lane Tolliver and Avery Baird, district manager for Wells Fargo, sat at a table in a cafe.
4: It was a nice job you did last night, Tolliver.
2: Thanks, Mr. Baird.
4: It's too bad that you weren't equally observant in the office.
2: I don't know what you mean.
4: According to the accounts, Tad Wilkins stole the company's cash regularly over a period of 6 months.
2: But what's that got to do with me being observant?
4: If you'd kept your eyes open, Tolliver, you'd have noticed the shortage.
2: But we each kept our own books. Besides, Tad was a manager. It was his job to oversee things.
4: Well, just the same, it isn't possible that Wilkins could steal money for so long without giving you some clue. After what you did last night, Tolliver, I intended to recommend you as manager of the office here. But in the light of your failure to suspect Wilkins...
2: I did suspicion Tad wasn't on the level with the company, Mr. Baird. Some of the things he did struck me as being on the shady side, but... Hell, I ain't a man to make trouble unless I'm sure of my facts.
4: It's easy for you to say that now. I myself might believe it, but I couldn't persuade the main office to believe it. They didn't suspect anything was wrong until they saw the reports.
2: You mean if I'd notify the company of my suspicions, I'd get the promotion?
4: That's right.
2: Well, I was going to notify them when I learned you were coming to Elbow Bend.
4: Can you prove that?
2: Well, sure. I wrote down everything I suspected about Tad Wilkins in a letter.
4: But you didn't mail it, huh?
2: No, I didn't. I was all set to when I heard you were coming, so I figured there wasn't any use.
4: Have you still got the letter?
2: Well, yes, I reckon I have. I don't recollect throwing it away.
4: Well, then that puts a different aspect on the matter.
2: You mean I'll get to be manager after all?
4: I don't see why not. I'll forward your letter to the main office as proof of your alertness.
2: That'd be first rate.
4: Well, I have some business to attend to now, but I suppose you'll have the letter ready for me at the office this afternoon?
2: Sure, Mr. Baird, I'll have it ready. You can call for it this afternoon anytime you want.
4: Good afternoon, Tolliver.
2: Howdy, Mr. Baird. You're early.
4: Well, not too early for you to find the letter, I hope.
2: Oh, no, I have it right here.
4: You write a nice, neat hand, Tolliver.
2: Thanks, Mr. Baird.
4: And a handsome signature, too.
2: Well, I always kind of prided myself in the way I signed my name, even if I do say so myself.
4: Well, I think this letter will suit my purpose very well.
2: Is it everything you thought it would be?
4: Yes, Tolliver. Even down to the last detail. The date.
2: I don't savvy. It's dated 2 days ago. That's when I wrote it.
4: Naturally. Oh, by the way, Tolliver, which are the account books that you kept?
2: These here. These are all mine.
4: And these others on this desk, I presume, are the ones Wilkins had charge of?
2: You should know that, Mr. Baird. You found the fake entries in them yourself.
4: Oh, so I did, so I did. But there's nothing like making sure, huh, Tolliver?
2: You're acting mighty peculiar all of a sudden. Like you maybe had something up your sleeve.
4: Maybe I have.
2: I don't understand.
4: Open the door, Tolliver. I'm expecting some guests.
2: Well, it's the sheriff.
3: Inside, Lefty. Don't try any wrong moves.
6: Seems to me you've taken care of that yourself, Sheriff, with these handcuffs.
2: Now what's Lefty Harris doing here? He's been sentenced to hang.
4: You'd like to see that happen, wouldn't you, Tolliver?
2: I don't savvy. What's this all about?
3: Well, I brought Lefty here just like you asked, Mr. Baird. But what for? I'll be hogtied if I know.
4: You'll find out very shortly, Sheriff.
6: Can't you take these bracelets off me till we go outside again, Sheriff?
3: Not a chance, Lefty. You're a condemned killer, and I aim to treat you like one. Now stand over in that corner where I can keep an eye on you.
6: I don't see why you brought me here in the first place.
2: Say, who's that?
4: Another guest, Tolliver.
2: Why, it's the engine. The one I saw in the office ran around the safe.
3: Lift your hands, Redskin.
4: Oh, you don't need that gun, Sheriff. I invited him here.
1: You get letter?
4: Yes, Tonto. I have Tolliver's note right here.
1: Not good. Me bring suicide note from Mask Brand.
3: What in thunder's this all about?
4: I brought all of you together at the suggestion of a Mask Friend. In order to expose the murderer of Tad Wilkins.
2: Are you loco? Lefty Harris has already been tried and sentenced as Tad's killer.
6: Thanks to you, you yellow-livered snake.
4: I've got evidence, Tolliver, to prove that the man who killed Wilkins is the same who stole the company's cash.
2: Tad stole the cash. You saw how he did it.
4: His account books, huh?
2: Of course. What more proof could you want?
1: Tad not steal cash.
2: What's that, Injun?
1: Me find body with Lefty. Find suicide note. Yeah, you look here.
3: Let me see that, Redskin. What do you mean by taking that paper with you and interfering with the law?
1: Here, note. You take good look.
3: Well, it's just what you said it was. I don't see nothing peculiar about it.
4: Well, let me explain, Sheriff. This is a letter written by Tolliver.
3: What about it?
4: It's dated 2 days ago. But the chances are it was written this morning.
2: That's a lie. I wrote it on the date it says.
4: Well, it doesn't matter, Tolliver. The fact is, you wrote it. It bears your signature. Sheriff, I want you to compare the handwriting in this letter with that in the suicide note Wilkins is supposed to have written.
3: Oh. Let me see now. Say, they're exactly alike.
1: Them written by same man.
2: Don't believe them, Sheriff. They're trying to frame me.
4: You framed yourself, Tolliver. You wrote both notes.
6: You low-down coyote.
2: Stay away from me. I tell you, it's a trick. You can't prove a thing against me.
4: You not only killed Wilkins, but you were the one who stole the cash.
2: You're lying. The books show...
4: Your books show a shortage for 6 months, Tolliver. Your scheme nearly worked when you switched the records and claimed Tad Wilkins' books for your own. But the masked man you saw in here last night wasn't trying to rob the safe. He was checking the handwriting of this suicide note against your accounts. The handwriting matched.
2: Don't believe him, Sheriff. He's framing me.
3: It makes sense to me, Tolliver. You were grafting the company regular. Then when you saw you were going to be found out, you switched books so Tad would take the blame.
1: That's right.
3: Then to keep Tad from revealing the truth, you killed him. Made it look like suicide due to a guilty conscience.
2: You're not taking me.
4: A gun.
2: Yeah. Make a move and I'll use it.
3: Don't be a fool, Tolliver. You can't get away.
2: Yes, again, you tin-star tenderfoot. I'm doing it.
6: Stop him. Don't let him get through that door.
2: Just try to stop me, Lefty. I'll put a slug square between your eyes. Happy hunting, Jim.
6: Oh, my honor.
3: Grab him.
6: You'll not get away now.
2: Doggone you.
6: You.
2: Somebody on the outside hadn't built a gun out of my hand.
3: I'll take charge of him, Indian. You're going to stretch a rope, Tolliver.
4: Who on earth could have fired that shot?
1: Why, that Lone Ranger.
6: Doggone tootin' it was. There ain't another hombre within 100 miles who could show as pretty shooting as that.
7: I

fiery horse with the speed of light, a cloud of dust, and a hearty, hi-oh, Silver! The

0: With his faithful Indian companion, Tonto, the masked rider of the plains led the fight for law and order in the early western United States. The stories of his strength and courage, his daring and resourcefulness have come down to us through the generations. And nowhere in the pages of history can one find a greater champion of justice. Return with us now to those thrilling days of yesteryear. From out of the past come the thundering hoofbeats of the great horse, Silver. The Lone Ranger rides again.
1: Come on, Silver. There's danger on the trail ahead. Oh, Silver, away!
0: The hard trail in front of Pete Lander's small ranch house echoed with the hoofbeats of Clay Harper's horse as he reined up sharply and dismounted.
2: Ho, ho, boy, ho!

0: Clay. What are you doing out here this time of night?
1: We're in trouble, Pete. Worse than we've ever been.
0: Come on in. Now, just what do you mean?
1: Sam Marks. He's left town.
0: Oh, what of it? It's good riddance, I'd say.
1: He talked to Sheriff Bingham before he left.
0: What do you mean, talked to Sheriff Bingham?
1: Told the lawman plenty. Gave him the facts on what we did before we settled down in this part of the state.
0: You mean about the rustling, the holdups?
1: Everything.
0: I can't understand why Sam would do a thing like that. But the three of us were partners.
1: Well, we ain't partners anymore. Unless you and me move fast, our necks will be in a noose.
0: Bingham wouldn't believe any cock and bull story like that.
1: Sam wrote out a full confession.
0: Confession? Does the sheriff get that now?
1: Not all of it.
0: Get to the point. What's Bingham got against us?
1: Plenty. Kip Carter was there, and he told me all about it.
0: Carter was where?
1: At the cafe. Seems that Sam sent word to the sheriff to meet him there. And he gave Bingham a confession naming you and me. Well, Carter saw what was going on, so he started a fight.
0: Well, what could...
1: Now, in the fight, the paper the confession was written on got torn. Sheriff had half, and Sam got the other half.
0: Where?
1: At the cafe. Seems that Sam sent word to the sheriff to meet him there. And he gave Bingham a confession naming you and me. Well, Carter saw what was going on, so he started a fight.
0: Well, what could...
1: Now, in the fight, the paper the confession was written on got torn. Sheriff had half, and Sam got the other half.
0: Yeah. What'd Carter do?
1: He tried to get to Sam, but he couldn't. Double-crossing, varmint vamoosed.
0: Still holding half of the paper.
1: Yeah.
0: Who's got the other part of it?
1: The sheriff. That's why I lit out for here as soon as I found out.
0: If Sam wrote a confession, there'd be names on it, wouldn't there? Yours and mine.
1: Yeah.
0: Wonder if that's the part the sheriff's got.
1: There's no way of telling. Maybe it is and maybe it ain't.
0: We gotta find out.
1: Maybe that's Bingham now. If it is, I'll...
0: Hold it, Clay. Don't jump until you're hurt. You gotta be smart about this.
1: Yeah, but if...
0: Now wait. I'll see who it is.
2: Good evening, Pete.
0: Oh. Hello, Sheriff.
2: You got any objections if I come in?
0: No. No, of course not. No, come on in. What brings you out here, Sheriff?
2: Well, I see Clay Harper's here. Glad to find both of you gents together. Want to have a little talk with both of you.
0: Yeah. Well, what's on your mind?
2: You look kind of nervous, Clay. Anything wrong?
1: Oh. Maybe I got a chill or something.
0: Why don't you speak your piece, Sheriff?
2: You know, when you two gents first come to this part of the country, I was kind of curious about you.
0: Is that right?
2: Yeah. I wondered how you happened to have so much cash with you. Thought there might have been a time in your life when you might have been kind of careless about the law.
0: Who said so?
2: Only one man I can think of. A man who kind of repented, decided to change his ways.

0: Yeah? Who's that?
1: Well, I guess you fellas know him as well as I do. He used to be a partner of yours. I'm talking about Sam Marks.
2: Clay and I ain't stringing along with Sam Marks anymore.
1: That's what he said. And that's why, before he left town, he gave me a list of things you boys have been mixed up in.
0: Sam's a lying sneak. All he wanted to do was make trouble for us.
1: I figured you'd say something like that.
2: Well, you can't believe everything you hear, Sheriff.
1: No. Because I believe in playing my cards face up, I'm going to tell you the only reason I haven't got proof is because I've lost half of it.
2: What proof?
1: Sam Mark's confession. I've only got half of it. Sam's still carrying the other part.
2: Why are you telling us this?
1: It's a warning. I'm going to find Sam and get the rest of the confession. And when I do, I'll be calling on you gents again. That is, if you're still here.
2: What do you mean by that?
1: If you're smart, you'll get out before I get hanging evidence on you.
2: Whatever Mark's told you is a lie. Clay and me own this ranch, and we're staying.
1: Suit yourself. But remember what I said.
0: Listen, Bingham, you can't scare us. Pete and me ain't never been seen the inside of a jail, and we don't aim to. It's more than you can say of your own family.
1: What's that?
0: I guess you didn't know that we know all about that kid of yours doing time in the territorial prison.
1: How'd you find that out?
2: That's our business, Sheriff. You said you play your cards face up. So do we. If you start any talk about us, we'll do the same about that kid of yours.
1: Why, you no good.
2: It'd be nice for all the folks in the county to know that their sheriff has a jailbird for a son.
1: I see now what kind of no good skunks you are. Don't worry about telling any stories on my boy. I'll tell everybody the truth before you get a chance to tell them lies.
2: You can have the same advice you gave us, Sheriff. Suit yourself.
1: I meant what I said about you two varmints getting out of the country.
0: He's bluffing, Pete.
2: Sure he's bluffing. Can't prove a thing. Whatever Sam Marks wrote, it's a cinch this lawman's only got half of it.
0: What if he finds Sam?
2: Let him.
0: Are you crazy, Pete? If he finds Mark and gets the other half of the paper, we're as good as hung.
2: No. We ain't. I just got an idea.
0: Huh? What is it?
2: It means framing the sheriff's kid. What's his name?
0: Hugh?
2: Hugh, yeah. Means framing Hugh Bingham. And maybe beefing one of our boys.

0: The Lone Ranger, Tonto, and Dan Reed had made camp that morning near the little western town where Sheriff Bingham lived. The masked man was aware of the old lawman's predicament and the fight in the cafe. He had decided to lend his aid in an effort to find the missing Sam Marks. Consequently, the trio had split. The Lone Ranger to cover all trails westward, and Tonto and Dan spent all day on the sandy flats east of town.
1: Well, we've made good time, Tonto. We ought to be back in camp by the time the Lone Ranger gets there. Well, the only thing I'm sorry about is we've spent all day and haven't found any trace of the three men who were looking.
2: That's right.
1: Hey, Tonto, what's wrong?
2: Look up ahead. Side of trail. You see?
1: I can't see as well as you do in the moonlight, but... Hey, it looks like a man lying on the ground. How could anybody get this far into the desert without a horse? He couldn't carry enough water to last this long.
2: Come, we find out. Get him up, Scout.
1: Come on, Victor. Yeah, look, I can see hoof prints, Tonto.
2: Horse come this far with feller.
1: He must have been riding east and got thrown or something.
2: We know plenty soon. Oh, Scout, ho, feller.
1: Oh, Victor, ho, boy, ho. Tonto, that man is dressed like the description we have of one of those three men.
2: Tonto, take a close look.
1: Easy, boy. He has dark hair. Tonto, this is Sam Marks, one of the men the Lone Ranger's been searching for.
2: And him dead. Maybe him leave town in hurry.
1: Yeah, and came out here without food or water. He must have fallen from the saddle and was too tired to...
2: That's right. Him not got wound.
1: Oh, golly, guess he was so exhausted. Yeah, Tonto, there's a paper sticking out of his vest pocket. Yeah, this man is Sam Marks, all right. His name is signed to this paper.
2: And what paper say?
1: Don't know exactly. Seems to be only part of what... Tonto, here are the names of the other two men a Lone Ranger was talking about.
2: Where are them fellas now?
1: Doesn't say. But it does tell a lot of things that Clay Harper, Pete Lander, and Sam Marks did together.
2: Lone Ranger be plenty glad to know that.
1: Gee, yes. Yeah, but this paper's been torn. Only half of it's here.
2: Well, maybe the other half in saddlebag of feller's horse.
1: Yeah, might be.
2: Here, Scout.
1: Tonto, what are you going to do?
2: You wait here, Dan. Watch. He trailed feller's horse.
1: All right. Then we can ride on to camp and tell the Lone Ranger.
2: Get him up, Scout.
0: Hugh Bingham, the sheriff's son, was a boy in his early 20s. A few years before, he'd been involved in a shooting scrape. Although a jury had cleared him of the murder charge, they had held him partially responsible for the trouble and levied a sentence of 2 years in the territorial prison. Hugh had served the time and learned his lesson well. He'd resolved to stay out of future trouble at all costs. In this decision, he had the help and counsel of his father. But the sheriff hadn't told his son about Pete Lander and Clay Harper, nor did he know that the boy's gun had been mysteriously stolen. Hugh hadn't known it himself until late in the afternoon. That was the reason he now rode anxiously toward the small shack not far from Pete Lander's ranch.
3: Can't figure out how that Kip Carter got hold of my shooting iron. The story he tells don't make sense. He says he's got my gun. I can get it back by coming out here to his shack. I guess this is his place here. Wonder why Kip Carter should do me any favors.
4: Don't shoot.
3: What the? What's wrong? What's going on here? Kip, what's happened to you? Kip, you've been shot. Who did it? Try and tell me, Kip. This is Hugh. Hugh Bingham. I came out to
5: meet you. Get your hands up, Bingham.
3: What the?
5: We got you covered.
3: Pete Lander and Clay Harper. Where'd you two come from?
5: Riding by and heard the gunplay.
6: Hey, look, Pete. Kid drilled Carter all right.
5: Yeah. Looks that way.
3: Well, I didn't shoot him. What do you mean by saying that?
6: Well, there's a gun on the floor.
3: Oh, it ain't my gun.
6: It sure looks like your shooting iron, Bingham.
3: What? Who put that there? Who shot Carter?
5: Clay. Seems to me we caught a murder, red-handed.
3: Oh, wait a minute. You men can't accuse me of murder. I never...
5: Kip's dead. Ain't he?
3: I didn't do it. I just rode out here to
5: Clay,
3: get my...
5: Clay, didn't somebody start a story around town about Hugh Bingham serving time in territorial prison?
6: Oh. The way I recollect it, Kid Carter was doing the talking.
5: And that explains this killing. kid here killed Kip because he knew too much.
7: I did not. I tell you, I did.
5: Save it. This is one time your pa, the sheriff, has got to arrest his own flesh and blood. For murder.
7: Well, it's a frame-up. I've been framed.
5: We're going to take you into town, Hugh. If your pa don't know what to do with you, guess some of them vigilantes will.
7: Vigilantes? No, you can't.
5: Wait. Just thought of something.
7: What?
5: Listen, kid. There's just one way you can keep from getting your neck stretched.
8: The curtain falls on the first act of our Lone Ranger story. Before the next exciting scenes, please permit us to pause for just a few moments.

0: Now to continue our story. In the shack of Kip Carter, Pete Lander and Clay Harper offered young Hugh Bingham a proposition.
1: What do you mean, there's a way I can save myself?
2: Well, nobody but Clay and me saw you kill poor Kip over there.
1: I tell you, I didn't kill him.
3: No need to deny it, kid.
2: Now listen, kid, has your pa ever said anything to you about us?
1: No. But I know you two don't like my pa.
2: Well, then there's no reason why we shouldn't get together. You do us a favor, we'll help you.
1: What do you mean?
2: Suppose Clay and me just forget about seeing you kill Carter. Suppose you just take your gun and leave. Who'd know you did it?
1: Well, you know blame. Well, I didn't do it.
2: Suppose the vigilantes get a hold of you. Will they believe that?
1: What's the favor you were talking about?
2: Chance to save your own skin and save your old man the embarrassing job of having to hang his own son.
1: How?
2: Well, tain't much. Your pa has a little piece of paper that Clay and me would like to get a hold of.
1: What kind of paper?
3: Ever heard your pa mention Sam Marks, our ex-partner?
1: No, but I know the coyote.
2: Them's our sentiments, exactly. Marks is a coyote. He left town this afternoon.
1: Yeah?
2: But before he left, he gave your pa a piece of paper with writing on it. Clay and me would sure like to have that paper.
1: Well, where is it?
3: That's for you to find out. Like as not, it's in your pa's strong box.
2: All you gotta do is get that paper, bring it to us, and we forget all we've seen and heard here tonight.
1: And if I don't?
2: Clay and me are law-abiding citizens. We'll be forced to take you in and turn you over to the vigilantes.
1: I see.
2: You're a smart kid. Will you get it?
1: Well, guess I'll have to.
2: That's it. Lex is a coyote. He left town this afternoon.
1: Yeah?
2: But before he left, he gave your pa a piece of paper with writing on it. Clay and me would sure like to have that paper.
1: Well, where is it?
3: That's for you to find out. Like as not, it's in your pa's strong box.
2: All you gotta do is get that paper, bring it to us, and we forget all we've seen and heard here tonight.
1: And if I don't?
2: Clay and me are law-abiding citizens. We'll be forced to take you in and turn you over to the vigilantes.
1: I see.
2: You're a smart kid. Will you get it?
1: Well, guess I'll have to.
2: That's it. Glad to see you so sensible. We'll give you...

0: I'll have to.
1: That's it. Glad to see you so sensible. We'll give you till daybreak. Bring us a paper by then, and we'll never say a word.
0: That's right. Where'll you fellas be?
1: At my ranch. You know where it is, just over the hill.
0: All right, I'll do it.
2: Good.
0: But I might as well tell you right now. I know it was you two who framed me.
1: Suppose we did. You're playing our game now. You understand?
0: I guess I am.
1: Well, then get moving. Be at my place before daylight with that paper.
0: All right.
3: It worked.
4: Sure it worked. All right, Kip, you can get up now.
5: How to do, gents? You have a pretty good impression of a dead man.
4: Good enough to fool that kid. Clay, by using our brains, we're in the clear.
6: Hugh Bingham realized the seriousness of the crime Pete Lander and Clay Harper were compelling him to commit. He knew that robbery represented everything he'd resolved to avoid. But he was also grimly conscious of the fact that these men possessed overwhelming evidence that would convict him of another murder charge. Any risk, no matter how great, was worth it if he could avoid that. What Hugh Bingham did not know was that even now, while he was riding toward his father's house, determined to steal the evidence against Pete Lander and Clay Harper, the Lone Ranger, Tonto, and Dan had left their camp, were riding toward the same place.
7: Is that torn piece of paper what you wanted?
8: It's exactly what I wanted, Dan. And I'm sure that Sheriff Bingham has the other half of it. That's where we're heading now.
9: There. That sheriff's house now.
8: Yes, I know.
7: Suppose the sheriff doesn't have the other half of the paper.
8: Then we'll have to find some other way to prove the guilt of Pete Lander and Clay Harper.
9: Them plenty bad crook.
8: You're right, Tonto. And I...
7: Oh, boy. What's wrong?
8: The sheriff's house. Someone just put a light in the window.
7: I guess Mr. Bingham must be at home. We can go right up
8: and
7: knock.
8: I'm not so sure, Dan.
9: That not sheriff in room. That sheriff's son.
8: I was thinking the same thing, Tonto. We better wait here for a few minutes.
7: He's blown out the light and getting...
10: Who's that?
8: That's the sheriff.
7: The other man. He's running out of the house.
10: Stop! Stop! Get up there! Stop, you thief! Stop or I'll shoot!
8: The sheriff's firing at his own son.
9: Him not know who thief is.
11: What's going on, Sheriff? What's all the shooting about?
12: What's wrong, Sheriff?
10: Yeah, some coyotes robbed me. He's heading toward Pete Lander's ranch. Get your horses and trail him.
12: Hey, is that him, Sheriff?
10: Where?
12: Right over there. There's three of them.
10: That might be. Trail him.
12: All right. Let's get him.
6: As he fled before the onslaught of gunfire from the sheriff's posse, the Lone Ranger realized that the man whom he had seen rob the sheriff's home was none other than the lawman's own son. He was also certain that the sheriff was unaware of the fugitive's identity. He must act quickly, reach the boy first before the posse overtook them. Calling upon the great horse Silver for added speed, the masked man gradually drew closer to the fleeing Hugh Bingham.
13: Right up there! I want to talk to you.
14: Better keep your distance.
13: Come on, Silver.
14: Keep back, or I'll start shooting.
13: Pull up before I rope you.
14: You won't rope anybody, mister. Stay back.
13: You won't listen to common sense. Maybe this will stop you. Steady, Silver. Steady, boy. Steady. Oh,
14: my arms. You've got my arms roped.
13: Pull up. Pull up. Whoa, Silver. Whoa, whoa.
14: Whoa. What's the idea? Masked. An outlaw.
13: I'm not an outlaw, Hugh.
14: But how do you know my name? Get this rope off me. Let me go.
13: I want to talk to you.
14: Listen, there's a posse trailing me.
13: Yes, I know it.
14: You're an outlaw yourself. You can't take a chance on getting caught any more than I can. Let me go.
13: You stole something from your father. Why did you do it?
14: Listen, you hear those horses coming? That's the posse.
13: The sheriff and his posse won't be here for a few minutes yet. The horses you hear are ridden by friends of mine.
14: But you don't understand. This is none of your business.
13: You take a look at this paper. Tell me what it means to you.
14: Let me go. I haven't got time to talk.
13: You'll have to take the time. The sooner you talk, the sooner you can ride away. There's moonlight enough for you to see this.
14: All right. Why, the other half?
13: Yes, with the part you stole from your father a few minutes ago, it's evidence enough to jail Harper and Lander.
14: How did you know that? Who's that?
13: The friends I told you about.
14: An Indian.
13: The Indian who helped prove you innocent of another crime about 2 years ago. Remember?
14: 2 years ago? Well, there must be...

0: Tonto.
1: Me Tonto.
0: Then you. You must be the Lone Ranger.
2: Talk fast, Hugh. Those crooks must have found some way to make you steal. What did they do?
0: Frame me for murder.
2: Whose murder?
0: A cowhand that works for Pete Lander. A fellow named Kip Carter.
2: You didn't kill him?
0: No. He sent word to me that if I wanted my gun...
2: Never mind the details. Where were you to take this part of the confession you just told?
0: To Pete Lander at his ranch house.
3: The posse's coming up fast.
2: All right, Dan. You, we haven't much time. Here, take both parts of the paper.
0: Sure, but...
2: I'll take that rope off of you.
0: I don't understand.
2: I'll wait here to meet your father. You ride on and keep your appointment with Lander and Harper. Now, listen carefully. You'll have to do exactly what I tell you.
4: A short time later, back at the ranch where Hugh Bingham had been unjustly accused of murder, Pete and Clay, together with Kip Carter, whom Hugh thought he'd killed, waited for the return of the sheriff's son. There had been no sleep for the three outlaws that night. They had to have the confession involving them. They'd framed Hugh to steal this confession and bring it to them at daybreak.
5: Kid should be showing up any minute now, Clay.
6: It's almost daylight.
7: What if his old man catches him trying to steal that paper?
5: He won't.
7: But suppose he does.
6: Shut up, Kip. By all the rules, you're supposed to be dead.
5: Yeah. If there's any worrying to be done, let a couple of live men. Clay and me do it.
6: Even if he is caught, it'll just be his word against ours.
5: If the old man gets tough, we'll say that the kid tried to sell us the paper. That'll give some folks around town something to think about. Especially when they find out that the kid's an ex-convict.
7: Somebody just rode up.
6: It's the kid.
5: Yeah, maybe. Wait a minute, I'll see. That you, Bingham?
0: Yeah, it's me, all right.
5: How'd you make out?
0: Just give me a chance to get my breath. I've been riding hard.
2: Did you get it?
0: What? Kip. Kip Carter.
7: Hiya, kid.
0: You're not dead?
7: Never felt better in my life.
5: Hand over that paper. Let's have it.
0: Then you did frame me. Kip faked being shot.
2: Well, what of it?
0: You dirty double-dealing...
5: Shut up. Give me that paper before we put you where you thought Kip was.
0: I won't.
5: Search him, Clay. Well, I keep the little hombre covered.
2: Sure.
0: You needn't go through my pockets. The paper you want's right here in my shirt.
6: He's right, Pete. Here it is.
5: Both pieces?
0: Yeah. Better look at it good so you can be sure I haven't double-crossed you.
5: How come you got both parts?
0: Well, that worries you, don't it?
5: Start talking. You've seen Sam Marks, haven't you?
0: No, I haven't. But a friend of mine has. He found Sam dead out in the desert.
5: What do you mean? Friend of yours?
0: I told him about you. So he told me to deliver both parts of that confession to you and Clay so you'd know what you're going to be hung for.
2: What's that?
5: Well, you little...
0: Now, when I find out that Kip Carter's alive and kicking... There's no need to waste any more time.
7: Pete, the window!
8: Put up hands to me, Sue.
5: I won't let you... Ooh, my hand!
8: You, grab paper, him drop.
0: I've got it, Tonto.
9: I'll let you hombres reach.
0: The sheriff!
9: Keep your hands high. You're the first one to move.
5: I can't raise my hand. The right one's smashed.
9: You won't need it, Pete. There's a rope waiting for you.
0: What?
9: Don't talk, sir. And get busy with the rope and tie up those coyotes.
0: Sorry I stole the paper from your strongbox, Paul, but these men...
9: I know all about it. I forgive anything you've done because you've proved you've got the nerve to face these coyotes.
5: Somebody tricked us, Pete.
9: You tricked yourselves. I reckon Kip Carter's pretty sorry for stringing along with you.
7: You haven't got anything on me.
9: Enough to jail you for a while, Carter. While these two killers are convicted.
0: Gosh, Pa. I guess I should have known better than try to put anything over on you.
9: Well, son, you're getting another chance to shoot square with me.
0: Thanks.
9: And it's all because of one man. The Lone Ranger.

Say, fellas, here's a very lovely girl that's having a lot of trouble. I can't understand it because she's very beautiful. But let her tell the story. Nancy Norman. 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

Around Dodge City and in the territory on West, there's just one way to handle the killers and the spoilers, and that's with a U.S. Marshal and the smell of gun smoke.

0: Gunsmoke, starring William Conrad. The story of the violence that moved west with young America. And the story of a man who moved with it.
1: I'm that man. Matt Dillon, United States Marshal. The first man they look for and the last they want to meet. It's a chancy job, and it makes a man watchful and a little lonely.

0: You don't have to walk me all the way, Doc.
1: Oh, why, it's a pleasure, Kitty. I don't often get to be seen with a beautiful woman.
0: Now, Doc.
1: Yeah, that's true. And what's more, you know it.
0: Oh, there you go. And I was just beginning to enjoy myself.
1: There's Matt. Just came out of his office. Let's go say hello to him.
0: He's sitting down. We better hurry before he falls asleep.
1: Wish I had a job like his.
0: Say, where's Chester these days, anyway?
1: Yeah, he's still visiting a friend out at Fort Dodge. Some old army pal from the war.
0: Is he ever coming back?
1: Well, of course he'll be back. As soon as he gets tired of the cooking out there. Matt, you've got company.
0: Hello, Matt.
2: Well, hello, Kitty. Doc, why don't you sit down?
1: Thank you.
0: Just for a minute. I gotta get to work pretty soon.
2: You been shopping?
0: Yeah, but I didn't buy anything.
1: What about all those clothes and stuff you told me you ordered?
0: Well, that's different.
1: It is.
0: Well, sure.
1: No, don't explain it to me now. It's too hot today.
0: Who's this?
2: I don't know. He's a stranger to me.
1: Well, he's from Texas, that's for sure. Look at that rig.
3: I'm looking for U.S. Marshal. You're wearing a star. Maybe you're him.
2: Now, sit down, stranger.
3: You Matt Dillon?
2: That's right.
3: Oh. Well, I'm Phil Jacks, Marshal. With a herd of 3,000 San Saba cattle, about 5 days' drive from here. Name of the trail boss is Dolph Quince.
2: Dolph Quince? Well, he was in here last year. Give him my regards, will you?
3: Well, he says for you to ride back with me, Marshal.
2: What?
3: That's all he said. Me to bring you back.
2: Well, can't you tell me what it's all about?
3: It's about Kansas, Marshal.
2: Kansas?
3: We don't like it.
2: Oh, you're running into trouble, huh?
3: We're about to quit driving cattle and turn into an army, Marshal.
2: Yeah. You go get yourself a drink, Jax. Meet me here in about a half hour. I'll go with you.

0: You just drop your saddle anyways, Marshal. I'll turn your horse in with a remuda.
1: Ah. All right. Thanks, Jack. So will.
0: And Dolph Quince will be over there by the fire somewhere.
1: Okay. I'll find him.
2: Hello, Dolph.
3: How are you, Marshal?
2: Good to see you again.
3: Hey, there's fresh meat in camp. Ask the cook for a plate.
2: Oh, thanks. I will.
3: Come on, I'll go with you. I need some more coffee. You like buffalo veal?
2: Huh?
3: One of the boys wrote and shot a calf this morning.
2: Sure, I like it fine.
3: Guess it was buffalo that scared our horses last night.
4: Old Muta broke loose.
3: Hey, cook, give this man a plate of meat.
5: Yeah, sure thing, Dolph.
2: Yeah, it looks mighty good, doesn't it?
3: Give me some coffee, will you?
5: Yeah.
3: Thank you. Yeah. A Nestor woman came to the bed ground before daylight this morning and asked if we had any little calves that had been dropped during the night.
2: She probably picks up calves from all the herds that pass this way.
3: We'd have to get rid of them anyway. So I'll let her have them, even if she was a Kansan.
2: Huh?
3: You know, if it had been a Kansas man asked for calves, I don't think I could have talked these boys into allowing it.
2: Oh, is that so?
3: It sure is, Martin.
2: Tell me, Dolph, have you seen any Kansas jayhawkers on the way up?
3: How'd you know?
2: That's a pretty good guess.
3: Two nights ago, some of them jayhawkers managed to sneak up on Snide over there when he was out on guard. They stripped him and flogged him and stampeded the cattle. We had our hands full for the next few hours, or we might have caught up with them.
2: Any trouble since?
3: Not yet.
2: You know, Dolph, the ordinary Kansan hates jayhawkers as much as you do. There's nothing but shifty, murderous criminals. They got started on the Missouri border during the war, and they got the taste of blood in their mouths. And now it's like they got no place to go.
3: We can show them a place.
2: Yeah, they're bandits, that's all. You got bandits in Texas, but that doesn't make every Texan one, does it?
3: Kind of hard to make the men see it that way, Marshal.
2: Yeah, I know it is. I just hope they understand it before a regular war breaks out.

0: Another visit with Joe and Daphne Forsythe.
1: Overhead, the moon is beaming.
2: Hold it, Daphne, hold it.
1: Oh, hi, Joe. Guess what, honey? I'm trying out for the operetta.
2: As what?
1: A singer.
2: You could have fooled me.
1: I was just practicing one of the songs.
2: Well, I don't think you quite fit the role.
1: Why not?
2: Well, if this version of the Student Prince is like the version I know, that particular number is sung by a tenor.
1: Oh.
2: Not that you don't come close, but I think you better stick to being a housewife.
1: But I want to be a singer.
2: Daphne, honey, a singer you'll never be.
1: I could take lessons.
2: Yeah, but lessons cost money. Money better invested for us in savings bonds.
1: You and your old savings bonds.
2: I can't help it, honey. I just can't get over the way those savings bonds pay off. $4 for every three. That's what I call an investment.
1: What good do they do me now?
2: A lot. The money we put in those bonds every payday helps keep America strong and protects you and me. No bonds, maybe no operetta. Ever think of that?
1: I still want to be a singer.
2: Well, when those bonds start bringing in the green, if you still want to sing, they'll pay for the lessons and more.
1: Good. Gee, if those bonds mature as fast as you say, I better start practicing now just so that I'll be ready. Overhead, the moon is beaming.
2: Daphne, did anyone ever tell you you have a bad voice?
1: Everyone.

0: Dolph.
1: Marshal.
2: Jax. Join you if you don't mind.
3: Sit down, Jax. I've been sitting here drinking coffee, complaining to Marshal about our welcome in Kansas.
1: Yeah. I heard of trail drivers buying off them Jayhawkers. $2-3 a head. Now, let's see. 3,000 cattle. It cost us...
3: I'm paying nobody nothing.
1: Well, they ain't asked us yet. But I'll kill the first one I see anyway, so...
3: Marshal, one reason I wanted you to come down here was to ride with us a few days. Get to know the boys a little. You're in a bad temper, and when they hit Dodge, they're going to be looking for Kansas scalps.
2: All right, I'll ride with you.
3: I figured you would. See, Marshal, the way we look at it, the good citizens of Dodge are out to fleece us anyway. And on top of that, they hire gunfighters to shoot us as soon as we kick up our heels a little. Now, all in all, it makes for a bad feeling.
2: There's some misunderstanding on both sides, I guess.
3: Yeah, you and I know that. But they don't.
1: Oh, Dolph, I near forgot.
3: What?
1: Stranger just rode up to the Muta over there and asked for a job. I told him to eat first.
3: Where is he?
1: Well, I'll go get him.
2: Say, Dolph, I'd like to stand a guard tonight.
3: I had no need for that.
2: Well, if I'm riding with you, I'll do my share of the work.
3: All right. You go out with the second watch. Rank will give you a night horse.
2: Thanks.
1: Here he is, Dolph. This here's Dolph Quince, trail boss.
4: Mr. Quince.
3: Quince will do.
4: Well, my name's Studer. Carl Studer.
3: You lost?
4: I don't know what you mean.
3: Well, you know we're only 4 days' drive out of Dodge.
4: I was wondering, could you use a hand?
3: For 4 days?
4: That'd help.
3: You must be awful hungry.
4: I thought maybe you'd be driving past Dodge.
3: I'm not. But we'll feed you from here to Dodge if you work. I won't pay anything, though. I haven't got the money. I don't need a hand anyway.
4: Fair enough.
3: Hey, by the way, where are you from?
4: Colorado.
3: And you ain't a Kansan?
4: No.
3: Good. Maybe the boys won't tear you apart. You'll be on the third watch tonight, Studer.
4: All right.
3: He's the sort of man spends his whole miserable life just looking for Salt Fork and sundown.
2: Yeah, if that's all he's looking for.
3: What do you mean?
2: That's just an old habit of mine, Dolph. I wouldn't be alive if I trusted everybody on first sight.
3: You don't trust this fella?
2: Oh, he's probably all right. Still, I'd keep him in camp unless it's daylight. I wouldn't put him on night guard.
3: All right. Marshal, I always thought I led a hard life. Till now, I think you beat me.
2: I just got shot at more than you, so...
3: Maybe that's it. Hey, you better stretch out somewhere. You'll be out singing to those cow brutes in 2 hours.
2: Yeah. Well, I'll see you later, though.
3: Breakfast at 4. You find it don't take long to stay all night at this ranch.
2: I didn't have much chance that night to get to know the boys on guard. Two of us rode around the herd in opposite directions, singing or humming a little to let the cattle know where we were. And after 2 hours, we were relieved by the third watch. But at breakfast the next morning, the men treated me a little less like a gunfighter hired to shoot them when they got to Dodge. After the cattle had grazed for a few miles, we got them on the trail, and I started to forget that I was a lawman myself. Jax and I were riding the swing of the herd when Dolph Quince loped up behind us.
3: Hey, how's it feel to be a trailhand, Marshal?
2: There's nothing to it if I can sleep all winter like you do.
3: Where would you spend your money?
1: I already offered to trade jobs with him, Dolph.
3: Hey, look, you two crossed the Cimarron yesterday. What's it like?
2: The water's gone down. You won't have any trouble.
3: I was also thinking about the sand.
1: Well, it was sound where we were, Dolph.
3: Yeah, then we'll cross right there. You go up ahead and ride point, Jax, and lead us to it.
1: All right.
3: Take that new fella Studer with you.
1: I don't need him.
3: I want him up front where I can see him.
1: Oh, okay.
3: First crossing I tried last year had a quicksand bottom that bogged a saddle blanket.
2: Oh? Lose many cattle?
3: 30 head. Couldn't even dig your tails out.
2: You know, Dolph, I sometimes wonder if it's worth it to you, driving cattle up here.
3: Well, Texas is bankrupt, Marshal. War broke us. All we got is these wild longhorn cattle.
2: Yeah, I know. Well, maybe there'll be an easier way someday.
3: We'd starve waiting for the railroad.
2: I suppose so. Anyway, this San Saba herd of yours is the first to reach Dodge this year. The price is pretty high. You ought to profit, about $20 a head.
3: I hope so. Money in your pocket, Dodge could offer high-class entertainment.
2: Almost anything you'd want.
3: Well, the boys will be there.
2: Hey, that's up ahead. Come on.
3: Look, he's got a blanket. He's starting to stampede.
2: Yeah. Is that Jack's horse running loose?
3: Yeah, and there's Jack's lying on the ground. They shot him, Marshal.
2: That man with the blanket, that's Studer. I'm going after him, Dolph. You take care of Jack.
3: You go the cattle, they're off. Get him, Marshal. Get him alive.
2: I'll get him.
0: Helen. Helen. Helen. Helen.
5: Hi there. What are you doing?
0: I'm memorizing my wife's name.
5: You, a memory expert? What happened?
0: I called her Joanne.
5: Oh.
0: Yeah, I was nearly a hospital case.
5: Which brings us to the subject of Medicare.
0: I knew you'd work it in somehow.
5: Well, why not? Sooner or later, Medicare comes into the lives of every serviceman and his dependents.
0: Well, you sure got it into mine a lot. Excuse me, I got to get back to my memory work. Hazel. Hazel. Hazel.
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0: Maryland. Maryland. Maryland.

0: As I followed Studer, a few shots whipped past my head, but they didn't come from him. They came from behind a small rise he was headed for. Whoever was shooting was still too far away from me for me to worry about. I wanted to take care of Studer first, and slowly the distance between us closed. I pulled my rifle out of the boot and I snapped one off at him. He threw up his hands and pitched forward out of the saddle. I glanced at him as a road passed and crossed him off as one jayhawker less. When I reached the rise, I jumped off of my horse and I ran up it on foot. And near the top, I got down and I crawled. When I poked my head over, there was only one man in sight. The other jayhawkers, if there had been any, had disappeared. This one was afoot and running for his horse. So I took my time and I put a shot into the cantle of his saddle. Horse bolted and the man dropped behind a rock and lay there. He was only half covered, so I stood up. A step at a time, I started toward him down the hill.
1: That's far enough, mister. Go on back. You're in pistol range now.
0: All right, fella, put down and come forward.
1: All I want's a horse. Now get out of here. We won't bother you no more.
0: You sure won't.
1: Just let me on the horse.
0: Listen to me. I'm a United States Marshal. You give up, and I promise you there'll be no lynching. You'll get a fair trial.
1: No.
0: If you don't give up, you're gonna die right where you are.
1: Let me go. I'm warning you.
0: I'm coming after you.
1: No.
0: You just had to try it, didn't you?
2: You leave a bloody trail, Marshal.
0: Yeah.
2: I brought Snyder with me. At the whipping they gave me the other night, I figured he deserved to be in on this.
3: Guess I'm too late. Looks like the marshal's done taking care of everybody.
0: Be glad you don't have to kill a man, son.
3: I don't think I'd mind, Marshal.
0: Yeah, I know. Tell me, Dolph, how's Jax?
4: There.
0: No.
4: Dude shot him in the back of the head.
0: He was a good man.
4: Boys have got the lead cattle turned. They let them mill around for an hour and then graze them out.
0: Good. Snyder, I left my horse over the rise there. Would you get him for me?
3: Yeah, sure.
4: Looks like you walked right down onto this man.
0: Well, I tried to take him alive like you asked.
4: I just wanted to hang him myself. Anyway, I'm glad he's dead.
0: Yeah, sure.
4: Marshal, we'll be burying Jax out here. I'm wondering if you might know how to do it. Maybe a prayer or something?
0: Well, I'll try it, though.
4: Let's get back in.
0: Well, we got back to where Jax had fallen. The cook had driven the chuck wagon up and was busy fixing coffee for the men, even though it was far from noon. The cattle were spread out and feeding now, and one by one the men rode up, sober, quiet. With just a glance at Jax where he lay covered by his saddle blanket. A grave was soon dug, and with the end gate of the chuck wagon for a headstone, Phil Jax was placed in the ground and covered with prairie earth. Their hats in their hands, the Texas men had watched the service in silence. When it was done, they turned and walked away. Oh, Snyder.
3: Yeah?
0: I want you to do something for me, huh?
3: What?
0: Well, I smuggled a quart of wagon yard whiskey out of Dodge when I came down here. The cook's got it hid in the chuck wagon.
3: Well, now, Marshal.
0: It's not much, but it'll cut the alkali in your drinking water. Why don't you get it and pass it out to the men, huh?
3: Mighty decent of you, Marshal. All us wants a drink of the marshal's whiskey. Get on over to the chuck wagon.
4: There's times when a drink's good for a man, Marshal. I guess this is one of them.
0: I think Jack should approve.
4: He sure would. By the way, the boys all know how you handle them Jayhawkers.
0: Huh?
4: It ain't changed their minds about Kansans much, but maybe they think a lot more highly of the law around here. The kind of gunfighter hired by the law, anyway.
0: That's good.
4: Of course, it don't mean they won't hoorah dodge a little when we get there.
0: I expect that.
4: Sure. Come on, we got a drink coming out of that bottle, too.

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Produced and directed by Norman McDonald, stars William Conrad as Matt Dillon, U.S. Marshal. The script was specially written for Gunsmoke by Les Crutchfield, with editorial supervision by John Meston. The music was composed and conducted by Rex Corey. Sound patterns were by Ray Kemper and Bill James. Featured in the cast were Parley Bear as Chester, Howard McNear as Doc, and Georgia Ellis as Kitty. George Walsh speaking. Join us again next week for another specially transcribed story on Gunsmoke. 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

right. But remember this, that a kiss goodnight leads to another kiss. Kiss goodnight with a hug real tight is nothing short of bliss. And a kiss goodnight leads to another kiss. It's an old custom for a boy and a girl to embrace

0: action and suspense out of the Old West comes the most famous hero of them all, Hopalong Cassidy, starring William Boyd. The Ring of the Silver Spurs heralds the most amazing man ever to ride the prairies of the early West, Hopalong Cassidy, the same Hoppy you cheer in motion pictures, and the same California you've laughed at a million times. Raw courage and quick shooting have built a legend around this famous hero. Hopalong is a name to be feared, respected, and admired, for this great cowboy rides the trails of adventure and excitement. William Boyd as Hopalong Cassidy and Andy Clyde as California. Here's Hoppy now with another new story.
1: We call this story The Band of the Blackened Bend. You never had to carry trouble to Blackened Bend. The town always had plenty of it waiting for you. It lay on the line that separates Texas from Oklahoma, part in one state, part in the other, with its friendships as divided as its law. It was a bleak town, a brooding town, and its mood was mirrored on the face of a middle-aged woman who stood outside the Texas saloon, listening. Until suddenly she twisted away, as if running from the violence brewing within.
2: Kill the piano, Eddie. You got things to say.
3: If it's more of the same, Cameron, you'd better strap on a pistol, because I'm not going to take it.
2: You don't have to take it now, Mr. Hardesty. There's ways of settling things without using guns.
3: Yes, and you've been planning on that, haven't you, Cameron? You've been hungering to use those big muscles of yours, ape that you are.
2: You got a reputation for being good with your own muscles as well as your newspaper, Mr. Hardesty. Why don't we go out in the street right now and settle what's between us?
4: Hey, no. I got a feeling Mr. Hardesty don't want no part of anything like that.
3: You came here well supported, didn't you, Damron? Hulk Myers on one side of you, Chuck Blount on the other. But you're wearing a .45, Hulk. You're going to have to use it if you make any more noise like that.
4: Oh, yeah?
2: Well, I didn't, Hulk. Mr. Hardesty's my pigeon. We know you're good with a gun, Mr. Hardesty. But I always heard you was good with your fist, too. Of course, that might have just been talk. Talk's cheap, ain't it?
3: All right, Damron, you get your way. Let's go outside and settle this.
2: Thank you, Mr. Hardesty. I've been waiting a long time to hear you say them words.
5: I swear, Hoppy, you must be plumb slowing down. Here we ride 60 miles to get to town, and you head straight for the post office.
1: The main reason we came in, wasn't it? So we can mail this letter. I'm going in to get it done.
6: Well, you've been in Hopalong Cassidy in California.
1: Hiya. Hi, lad.
5: Ouch! What the blazes is that? Almost tripped me in my ears.
6: Better watch your step, California. That's a keg of blasting powder.
5: Blasting powder? What's it doing here?
6: Oh, that stubborn old mossback of a Clam Phoebe's brought it in. Wanted me to ship it to Elby for him. When I said the U.S. mail don't handle no explosives, he like to flew through the roof. Then he walked out and left it here. Guess he figures if he leaves it long enough, I'll get in and handle it for him. He's going to find out the U.S. mail is just as stubborn as he is.
5: Ain't you taking chances leaving that stuff around?
6: No, ain't nothing can happen to blasting powder unless somebody sets it off. I ain't worrying none.
5: Well, you've got to live with it. What's that you're opening?
6: A reward poster. Just come in. What was it you wanted, Hoppy?
1: A stamp for this letter.
6: Oh, well, here you are. Paste it on, drop it in the slot there.
5: Let's see that poster. Fellow looks like a dude.
6: Don't sound like no dude, though. Listen to this. Wanted for post office robbery. James Carlisle, age 26. Armed and dangerous. Shoots left-handed, is fast and deadly. Send information to United States Postal Inspector, Dodge City, Kansas.
5: $500 reward. That ain't bad pickings. If you win for reward.
6: Yeah, no, it ain't. Here, California. Let me get by you so as I can tack this thing up on that board there.
1: How's Dan Sebastian, Lige? Is he still marshal on this side of the line?
6: Yeah, he's still marshal. With Steve Lewis running the law in another portion of town. And they ain't no better friends than they ever was. You know, I always claim we'll never have no peace here till we go whole hog into either Texas or Oklahoma. Killer can burn a man down on one side of the street and get away from the law by just stepping over to the other.
5: Well, like it is. Ain't no town like Blackton Bend for excitement. Come on, Poppy, let's go.
6: Well, another day.
1: You closing up, Lige?
6: Yep, I'm closing up. Once I throw that bolt, nobody else comes in. Even the president himself couldn't get that rule broken. Well, I got some work to finish up here. So long, boys.
1: So long, Lige.
7: Hop along, Cassidy. I knew I saw you ride into town.
1: Hello, Mrs. Fife. We were just...
7: You're a friend of Matt Hardesty's, ain't you?
1: Matt Hardesty? Sure, I'm his friend.
7: Well, you'd better help him, then. He's been talked into a fight with Newt Dameron. A fist fight.
1: A fist fight? That's only a couple of weeks since Hardesty was thrown from a horse.
7: Don't I know it? But those men don't seem to care. And if you don't help him out of it, that Newt Dameron will beat him to death.
0: Now, back to Hopalong Cassidy and our story, The Bandits of Blackton Bend. In Blackton Bend, Matt Hardesty, publisher of the local newspaper, stands in danger of being badly beaten by brutal Newt Dameron. Hoppy, knowing that Hardesty isn't physically fit for a fight, hurries to his friend's aid.
2: Before we start this brawl, would anybody like to bet on Mr. Hardesty's chances?
3: Never mind the speeches, Dameron. Just get your fists up.
2: No hurry, Mr. Hardesty. I ain't of a mind to hurry with you at all. I'm going to take care of your eyes first, and I'm going to work on the rest of that pretty face of yours. But I ain't going to be in no hurry about it.
3: Let's stop the gloating and get started.
1: No use asking him to do that, Matt. Dameron would rather gloat than eat. Wouldn't you, Newt?
2: Cassidy. What do you want?
1: You set on having this fight, Matt?
3: It isn't of my choosing, Hoppy. Dameron's the one who's set on it.
1: Newt can be talked out of things like that. Can't you, Newt?
2: Stay out of this, Cassidy.
1: Hardesty's my friend. He has no business fighting anyone but his fist. Matt was thrown from a horse a couple of weeks ago, and he's not over it yet.
2: Yeah, now, ain't that real sympathetic? Maybe you'd like to take his place.
1: I'm not begging for the chance, Newt. You make it mighty tough for any man you fight. I came into town for fun, not bruises.
2: Then back off and let Hardesty and me settle this thing.
1: Why not just check the bet?
2: Because I wouldn't like it that way.
1: But I would. And I'm set on making my point.
6: You hear that, Newt? He's set on making his point. He's wearing guns to push it.
1: Who's your friend, Newt? I don't believe I know him.
3: Hoke Myers, Hoppy. He's a gunman from the border country.
6: I can speak for myself. I ain't backward. I'm saying you ain't stopping this brawl, Cassidy.
1: Stop working yourself up, Hoke. Nothing known on you that a cool drink won't cure.
6: Now that I think of it, I'm glad you moved in on this. You're a big man around here, ain't you? Got quite a reputation for yourself.
1: What are you looking for, Hoke? A cheap kill? You won't find any bargains in this town. You could even get the short end of the trade, and that's a mighty permanent condition.
6: A big man with a big reputation. Well,
1: I'm asking you not to try it, Hoke.
6: I'm blasting that reputation. Here and now. Newt, hold me up, Newt. Oh, I got you, Hoke.
1: Might as well lay him down, Newt. Might as well lay him down gently. Sorry, Hoke. There just aren't any bargains in this town. Come on, California. Let's go over to Ma Feist for the lodging.
3: One thing, Hoppy. Watch out for Dameron. He generates a lot of hate. He's going to turn it all on you. Take care of yourself.
1: That's the whole list, Bart, except for some chewing tobacco for Chunky the cook. We'll pick it all up first thing in the morning. See you later.
6: Oh!
1: Excuse me, ma'am. I just wasn't watching where I was going.
6: You certainly weren't, Hoppy.
1: Hello, Mr. Hardesty. I'm really sorry about bumping the young lady.
6: I'm sure it's all right. Miss Carlyle, this is Hopalong Cassidy.
7: How do you do?
1: How do you do, ma'am?
6: Haven't seen my son around, have you, Hoppy?
1: I was with him half an hour ago. Left him at the Colorado Saloon.
6: Come to think of it, maybe you're a better bet for what we want.
1: Better bet?
6: Hopalong Cassidy knows that country we were just discussing, Miss Carlyle. He could probably do more for you than anyone else.
7: But would he?
6: Help? I never heard him turn anybody down yet. Would you walk over to the Clarion office with us, Cassidy? There's something we'd like to talk over with you.
1: Mm-hmm.
8: And that's the gist of it, Hoppy. This boy is Miss Carlisle's brother. And back in Dodge City, they have positive proof he didn't commit the crime that put him on the run.
7: If you could only see him, you'd know that, Mr. Cassidy.
1: I've already seen your brother's photograph, Miss Carlisle.
7: You have? Where?
1: On a reward poster put out for the postal department.
7: Oh, so it's come to that. But I swear Jim had nothing to do with the robbery. He's headstrong, wild even. He's always been ready to fight. But he'd never commit a robbery.
1: How do you figure I could help?
8: You know that Rim Rock country, Hoppy. That's where we think he's hiding out.
1: How do you know?
7: Well, Jim got a letter through to me describing where he is. Mr. Hardesty recognized the spot from my description of it. If you could find Jim for me and tell him to come home, I'd be everlastingly grateful. I'm afraid that if Jim keeps on the run, he might do something desperate.
1: You want me to talk him into going back to Dodge City, maybe even standing trial?
7: Oh, tell him he won't even have to stand trial. I can promise him that.
1: All right. If I can find him, I'll talk to him.
8: I knew you'd say that, Hoppy.
1: And now, if you don't mind, I'll run along.
8: I wish you'd come into town oftener, Hoppy. Maybe you could straighten things out for Matt and me.
1: Matt seems to be fretting about something. Acts as though he's under a strain.
8: Guess the paper hasn't been the financial success that Matt expected. Probably because I've been playing the reformer a little too heavily. Maybe I've been stubborn about it. I've begun to realize that reform editorials can cost a paper friends and business.
1: I guess that stuff is sort of like giving people medicine. Something they ought to have, but they hate like blazes to take it.
8: Yeah, I see what you mean. Yeah, I've been impatient. I wanted to see it come in my time, but...
7: Oh! Oh. Good heavens, what was that?
1: Here, let me help you up. You all right, sir?
8: I'm all right, but that was an explosion, Cassidy.
9: Hey, Pete, what happened? Post office. Just blew all the smithereens.
8: The post office? And Lige Watkins hasn't been by on his way home. He must have been in it.
0: Now, back to Hopalong Cassidy and the Bandit of Blackton Bend. A heavy explosion has just jarred Blackton Bend, bringing everyone in town panting to the scene. And now a mass of smoldering embers serves as the total remains of what had once been a United States post office.
3: How about it, Marshal? What's the story on Lige Watkins?
10: Well, it's bad. He was waiting to put his shipment of money on the stage.
7: Then he's in there. He's in there.
11: Well, we found it, Marshal.
10: The body?
11: Yeah. It's old Lige, all right.
10: Oh. You better take Mrs. Spife away.
11: Tom Levitt recognized that else, too. Lige always wore in his watch chain.
10: Well, how about the box?
11: No sign of it. We went through them embers like rats through a grain bin.
1: What's this about a box, Marshal?
10: A metal chest that was scheduled to go out on tonight's stage.
1: Money in it?
10: About 10,000 in bills.
8: What's that, Marshal? What's that about money?
10: Begins to look like this was a robbery, Mr. Hardesty. With a thief covering himself by blowing up the place.
8: Which would make it murder as well as robbery.
10: That's right. I don't have an idea in the world as to who might have done it.
8: I have an idea. I have a good idea.
7: No, Mr. Hardesty,
8: I'm
7: no.
8: I'm sorry, young lady, but murder is murder.
7: And... But I told you about my brother was incompetent.
8: I can't condone murder, Miss Carlisle. No matter under what condition I heard your story.
10: What is this?
8: I know the suspect, Marshal.
7: No, Mr. Hardesty, don't tell him.
8: The man who's hiding up in the Rim Rock country. He was accused of a post office robbery in Dodge City only a few weeks ago.
7: But he didn't do it. I explained about that to him.
8: And I'm afraid I can no longer accept your story.
11: Want to get a posse started, Marshal?
10: I guess we'd better. Start rounding up men, Pete.
11: All right.
10: Matt, we'll go. How about it, Hoppy? You know that Rim Rock country?
1: Well, all right, Marshal.
7: Mr. Cassidy, you're my only hope. There's something you've got to see before you go. Please. Please come to the boarding house. I can give you proof about my brother.
1: No, but the way it looks.
7: Please.
1: All right. Marshal, I'll need a few minutes.
10: All right, Hoppy. We'll be gathering in front of the saloon, the Texas. Don't take long. The sooner we start, the better chance we have of coming up with that fella.

0: You've just got to talk those men out of the idea that Jim did this. If they come up to him, he'll fight. And then they'll kill him.
1: Maybe he can be talked out of fighting. I'd better take off my guns. You know, my wife won't stand for guns coming into her house.
0: I have the letter upstairs, Mr. Cassidy. If you'll wait in the parlor. You will wait, won't you?
1: Sure, I'll wait.

0: About ready, Marshal?
1: We'll be in a minute. How about you, Mr. Hardesty? You coming with us?
2: No, no, Marshal. I'm too old for such acrobatics. Let's bring that fella back.
3: How you want him? Dead or alive?
1: Where's Hop Along Cassidy?
3: Ain't showed up yet, Marshal. Yeah. Maybe he don't want to show up.
1: He knows that country. We need him.
3: Yeah, I'll get him for you. I know right where he is.
1: Thought I'd get a slicker, Marshal, and a little food.
4: That's a good idea. Might be a long pull.
5: Where's Hoppy?
4: He'll be along. I just sent Newt Bannerman for him.
1: You sent who?
4: Bannerman. Why?
1: Well, has he been deputized?
4: Yeah, I deputized him, but...
2: Then go on. And get over to Vice Boarding House, quick.

0: Cassidy, come on. You're holding up the party.
1: I'll be along, Diamond, in just a few minutes.
0: Now, you ain't got nothing to do that's that important. Hey, you ain't wearing your guns.
1: Nobody wears guns in this house. My wife won't. What's on your mind, Dameron?
0: So you ain't wearing guns. You don't think I'm going to pass up a chance like this, do you?
1: Meaning what?
0: I'm a deputy marshal. All legal-like. I was sent to bring you over to the posse. Now, if you say you won't come, you're resisting an officer, and that gives me the right to...
1: I haven't said I wouldn't come.
0: I didn't hear it that way, Cassidy. I didn't hear it that way at all.
2: You're excited over nothing, Matt.
3: Oh, oh boy,
2: oh. Well, here we are now.
3: They're fighting men.
0: Wearing guns. You don't think I'm going to pass up a chance like this, do you?
1: Meaning what?
0: I'm a deputy marshal. All legal-like. I was sent to bring you over to the posse. Now, if you say you won't come, you're resisting an officer, and that gives me the right to...
1: I haven't said I wouldn't come.
0: I didn't hear it that way, Cassidy. I didn't hear it that way at all.
2: You're excited over nothing, Matt.
3: Oh, oh boy, oh.
2: Well, here we are now.

0: Well, here we are now.
1: They're fighting in there.
0: Well, then separate them. You must have been right, Matt. Here, somebody have to get my heft off this man. Here comes Hoppy now. What happened, Cassidy? Did Drammond...
2: Nothing serious, Dan. Gun went off by accident. Luke and I did a little scuffle for it.
0: You sure that's how it was? Well, let's get going. We got a manhunt on and an all-night ride ahead of us. Let's get going.
3: Here's the draw, Marshal. Shank will be about a quarter of a mile up.
0: Well, they made it before daybreak. Now, if he's only there. Hold it, boy, hold.
4: Yeah, that's it, Marshal.
0: Hold it down, Damon. Sound will carry up that draw like fire.
4: Okay. What are we going to do?
0: If that fella's in there, we're up against a dangerous man. He's robbed a post office and committed murder. If we take him with gunplay, some of us are liable to get it. So I'd like to take him before he knows what's up.
5: Well, how, Marshal?
0: Well, we need a man to snake up that draw, and another one to go by way of the lid there. I'd take one of them myself, but I'm too heavy to be much good. So I'll take the first two volunteers.
2: I'll take the draw.
4: I'll take the lid.
0: You, Damon? Oh, I don't know. I want cooperation. And you fought with Cassidy.
4: You said you'd take the first two volunteers. It's my right.
0: Well, all right. You get there first, Hoppy. So wait a few minutes before you move in. Any gunfire will bring us all up. Now, remember, both of you, this fella's a killer. We've made noise, and he could know we're here, so...
6: Watch out for that knife in the dark, Newt.
0: Watch out for that left-handed draw, Hoppy. You're both ready?
2: I am.
4: Me too.
0: Go ahead, then. And good luck to both of you.

0: Who's there?
1: Don't move. You're covered.
0: Who are you? What do you want?
1: I want to help you. So keep your voice down. Are you Jim Carlyle?
0: Well, yes, but I...
1: Your sister Ellen's in Blacken Bend. She told me about you. Right now, there's a posse closing in on this shack. They'll have to get you for blowing up the Blacken post office.
0: I didn't do it. I haven't even been in town.
1: I know that now, but take it easy. There's a lot of moonlight, and we're going to have to get out of here in a hurry, so...
2: You ain't going nowhere. Either of you. Got them guns, Cassidy? Drop them!
3: Got here sooner than you thought, didn't I, Cassidy? How do you think the boys are going to feel about you after this? Let's see now. A man ain't quite safe with two prisoners. I think I'll just tap you to sleep, Cassidy, with this gun.
0: You got him. Man, what a punch.
1: He's had it coming to him for a long time. Shame he had to get it doing law enforcement work.
0: She's out cold.
1: We better be getting away. That shot is going to bring the posse here in a hurry. Come on.

0: Huh? Now what?
1: This is Mrs. Spice's boarding house. Your sister's here.
0: Are you sure you don't want me to come in with you?
1: It's better if I go alone. I might not find what I expect. So it'd be a good idea if you got ready to make a run for it.
0: In that case, things will be tough for you too, won't they?
1: I might be able to talk my way out of it.
0: You're doing a lot to me, Cassidy. I won't forget it. My sister won't forget it either.
1: Maybe we'll all be lucky. I'll see you.

0: Hello, Hoppy.
1: Matt, but...
0: I just got in town, too. Guess I should have started back sooner.
1: You must have remembered what you said.
0: Yes, I remembered. But not soon enough.
1: Not soon enough to get here and really hide that box?
0: No, not soon enough for that. It's still in the house, Hoppy.
1: Then they'll find it.
0: They will if you tell them.
1: I have to tell them, Matt. It's another man's life.
0: Or mine.
1: I've had to think about that, too. And the fact that we've been friends.
0: You haven't asked me why I did it.
1: That's your affair.
0: If it weren't for Carlisle, you wouldn't concern yourself.
1: Carlisle and Lige Watkins.
0: Lige had lived most of his life, Hoppy. And this kid can get away. I'll help him.
1: And you and I...

0: and never look each other in the eyes, Matt.
1: Time heals many things, Hoppy.
0: It wouldn't help young Carlyle. He spent his life a hunted man.
1: I had to do it, Hoppy. I've been gambling too
0: much. You couldn't help that. I can't help this.
1: Well, there are stronger things than justice. I'm your friend.
0: I find it hard to believe, Matt, with you holding that shotgun across your knees.
1: Self-preservation, Hoppy. It's the strongest force in the world.
0: Even stronger than friendship, Matt?
1: Even stronger than friendship. I'm sorry, Hoppy, but I'm afraid you've made it a matter of you or me, so...
2: Oh! You got me. You were too fast, after all.
0: You're not badly hurt.
2: Why, you...
0: No, Matt! Make another move for that shotgun, and I'll have to kill you.
2: But they're here.
0: Yeah, they're here. I have my regrets, too, Matt. Deep, deep regrets.
3: Now, back to Hopalong Cassidy and the Bandit of Blackton Bend.
4: Well, stage is ready to leave, sir. Better climb in.
5: Goodbye, Mr. Cassidy.
4: Hope you know how I feel, Hoppy. I don't seem to have the words to say it.
0: Good luck to both of you.
6: All ready down there?
0: All set, driver.
6: Okay, head up there. Ha! Ha!
4: Well, here they go, all smiling and chatty.
0: Yeah, nice to see you.
4: Wouldn't it be like that if it weren't for you, Hoppy? How'd you figure Matt's hard to see for the killer ends?
0: With that reward poster.
4: A reward poster?
0: Lige Watkins closed the post office when we left, remember? And you never said anything about that poster, did you?
4: Not a word. Never thought of it.
0: I figured not. So outside of Lige, only three people could have known what was on it. You and I and the man who saw it later. When he murdered Lige for that money.
4: So
0: out at Rimrock, Matt Hardesty gave himself away. By mentioning the information that had been on the poster. When he warned me to watch out for Carlyle's left-handed draw.
4: Well, I'll be doggone.
0: So will I. Come on, California, let's hit the trail.
3: And so Hoppy proved to the unbelieving Bandit of Blackton Bend that justice is stronger than friendship. In our next story, Hoppy and California set out on a week of just fishing and loafing. But little do they expect they will get no rest from action and danger when they meet up with a lady who wants to be a timber queen. Don't miss Hopalong Cassidy's next thrilling adventure, Hook, Line, and Murder. Hopalong Cassidy, starring William Boyd, is transcribed and produced in the West by Walter White, Jr. The Bandit of Blackton Bend was written by Buckley Angel, with original music under the personal direction of Albert Glasser. All stories are based upon the characters created by Clarence E. Mulford. This is a Commodore production.

that she knew how to use her personality. So what? A girl can get somewhere in spite of stringy hair, or even if she's a bit bold at the knees. Makes no difference if she can show a faultless personality. And if you never even learn to spell, you can take dictation well. You never have to sit on the boss's settee. Never, never, never, unless you've got a perfect personality. And here's the thing that puzzles me. Why are certain girls offered certain things? Some get sable coats and some even get wedding rings. But they're from men that wear their spats right. Oh, you guessed it. You're right. But tell me this. Don't say I'm smart and have the kindest heart, or what a wonderful sister I'd be. 'Cause, brother, I'm not looking for any relatives. I just want a small personal opinion.

0: Well, Bing, you all set?
1: I guess we can make another one. Yep, here we are, just Rosie and me for Fells and GE. That's Fells and Company and General Electric Light Bulbs, folks. Keep them in mind, huh? At all times.
0: Well, who's going to sing, you or me?
1: Well, I'm right here. Got my teeth in my mouth and everything. I might as well take it, huh?
0: Sure.
2: Oh, here I go again. I hear those trumpets blow again. I'm all aglow again, taking a chance on love. Here I slide again, about to take that ride again. All starry-eyed again, taking a chance on love.

0: grew up in a family of boys, didn't you?
1: Did I? I had four brothers, and now I have five sons. So most of my life, you see, I've been surrounded by male Crosbys. And why do you ask?
0: Well, I just feel that families with boys have a much bigger laundry problem than families with girls. Boys get so much dirtier. All that rolling in the dirt and sliding into first. It's a wonder mothers ever get their clothes really clean.
1: Ah, but you forget instant Fell's naphtha.
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0: Gentle Fell's with lanolin D for

0: Well, for the ladies now, I have an item from Dublin, Ireland. Dear old Dublin. You know what they've done over there? They've added ladies to the police force, yeah?
1: That's right.
0: Pretty young law enforcers on the banks of the River Liffey. Or should we say spiffy police ladies on the banks of the Liffey. In their spiffy navy blue uniforms, peaked caps and white gloves. They walk beach, you know, all around the center of the city. I imagine they're very, very large on O'Connell Street. I think it's kind of nice, though, that they've added Colleen's to the police force. Don't you agree? Their main job, I suppose, is to handle women lawbreakers and cases involving children. But now, a big, strong man hadn't better get out of line either, I'll bet. Don't get their paddy up that they'll slap the cuffs on you and march you right off to the pokey. They may be pretty Colleen's, but they can take care of themselves. I know, that's for sure. You know, I think as long as the ladies over in Ireland are taking up police work, we might import a few pretty red-headed, blue-eyed Colleen's for work over here. You know, get some girls like Maureen O'Hara. Or Aaron O'Brien. Or Anne Blythe. Or Maureen O'Sullivan. Saying, come along to the station house. They'd sure dress up a police force, though, wouldn't they? Yeah, I think we ought to import some girl blue coats with good looks, bright smiles, and ready wit. That's what we need on the police force. Darn tootin'. Maybe we could do an Irish song along in through here, huh? We have Did Your Mother Come From Ireland, haven't we, buddy? Is that on the racks? Yes, we have that, so let's do it. Did your mother come from Ireland? And was she on the police force over there?

0: What's the action now, Bing?
1: Loaded. I thought we might do a number that was introduced by Fred Astaire and Ginger Rogers in a picture called The Barclays of Broadway.
0: Oh, they can't take that away from me.
1: That's the one. Yeah, that's the song from the piece. Fred showed me the whole routine once. Got my taps on and everything.
0: Good. You could wear a top, hat, and tails.
1: Yeah, well, this golf cap and safari shorts will just have to do.
0: Safari shorts?
1: My knees come off very bad on television. I guess for the radio version, though, I think what I'm wearing might be...
0: Oh, sure. You look very cute.
1: Thank you. Cute?
0: Yeah.
1: Hmm.

0: What are you flailing your arms about for?
1: Well, I was getting limbered up here. Just kind of getting the old muscles and the old bones in shape. I'm going to impress our guests with my diving tonight.
0: What are you planning to dive into? A barrel of sawdust?
1: Oh, no. Nothing as circusy as that. I'm just going to dive into our good old swimming pool.
0: At night? What do you do about the mosquitoes?
1: Well, fortunately, they can't dive. But we really outwitted those night-flying insects this time.
0: What have you done? Reduce the bug population?
1: No, we've kept a count, and there's just as many bugs around the Crosby Estate as ever. But what we've done, we've bunched them.
0: Bunched them? How?
1: Oh, this is rudimentary, my dear Rosie. Elsewhere on the modest Crosby Acres, we've got ordinary light bulbs. The bugs can buzz around there to their heart's content without bothering the guests.
0: Unless the guests take to playing hide-and-seek.
1: It could happen, but we've lighted the pool with General Electric yellow bug lights, and that's how we outwit the whining, biting little varmints.
0: How does that do it?
1: Pardon me if I speak in a whisper. The bugs don't know the GE yellow bulbs are there.
0: Why? Are your bugs blind?
1: They're colorblind. It's fact, isn't it, Ken? These GE bug lights are invisible to a bug's eye.
2: Well, practically, Bing, the bug's eye is like a blue filter that screens out their special yellow color. So most bugs don't seem to notice the GE yellow bulbs at all, and they stay away in droves or go where you've got ordinary lights.
1: All I know is they sure work. So, girls, if you want to beat the heat this summer, you just get yourself some GE yellow bug lights and spend your evenings in the cool out of doors.

0: Nice going, buddy. You and the group displayed your talents most admirably.
1: Rosie, will you do the honors today and lower the musical curtain?
0: Why, certainly, Bing, since you put it so poetically.
1: I am armed with all kinds of cliches.

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It's the Abbott and Costello Show, produced and transcribed in Hollywood tonight for your listening pleasure. So hold on to your chairs, folks, for here they are, Bud Abbott and Lou Costello.

0: Costello, come in. Do you realize you're almost late for our broadcast? What kept you? Where have you been?
1: Oh, I was all over town today trying to find myself a new shirt. I had a terrible time.
0: Well, naturally. You know there's a shortage of material.
1: You said it. I finally had to buy one of those shirts made out of onion skin. And did that shirt embarrass me?
0: Oh, now, come. How could an onion skin shirt embarrass you?
1: Well, I walked into the Brown Derby restaurant, and my shirt tail jumped out and waved at the hamburgers. My shirt even chased the hamburgers into the icebox.
0: Wait a minute. Your shirt ran into the icebox? What happened?
1: That's all. Now my tail is cold.
0: They all... Doc, never mind that, Costello. Costello, you mean you kept me waiting here all this time while you were out buying a shirt?
1: Oh, yeah, but I had to get one. I met a wonderful girl today, Abbott.
2: You did?
1: Her name is Gertrude Gigglewater.
0: Oh.
1: She's got a swell job, too, Abbott.
0: What does she do?
1: She scrubs the floors in the house on 92nd Street.
0: You mean you got a date with her?
1: Yeah. You ought to see her. Beautiful. She's Betty Grable, Lana Turner, Lauren Bacall, all rolled into one.
0: She is?
1: Yeah, but the only trouble is, when I unroll her, she looks like Boris Karloff.
0: What are you doing with another girl, Costello?
3: Well, what about your girlfriend? Lean against her.
1: I had a fight with her.
0: No.
1: Yes. Lena sent me to a drugstore last night to get some makeup, but I made a mistake and got her a bottle of leg makeup.
0: Leg makeup?
1: Yep. Yep. When she put it on her face, she got a run in her neck. Boy, is she mad at me?
0: Don't blame her. You mean your love boat sprung a leak?
1: Sprung a leak? The whole bottom fell out.
0: Costello, I think Lena knows about this girlfriend of yours. Yeah, she left this note for you. Here, you'd better read it.
1: Okay. Oh, look. Dear Lewis. Look how she spells Lewis. L-O-U-S-E. Hey. Isn't that louse?
0: You're reading right.
1: Maybe it's Louse. French, you know. How do you spell Louse?
0: L-O-U-S-E.
1: It still spells louse, don't it?
0: Read Lena's letter, please.
1: Okay.
0: Go ahead.
1: I'll read it.
0: Go ahead.
1: I hear you are running around with another girl. I am coming over here, and I'm going to shoot you so full of holes, you can button your vest from any angle.
4: Lena wouldn't shoot at me. She's a college girl. She told me she came from Penn State. She must have meant State Penn.
0: You dummy, that was good. That was just a car backfiring.
1: Then help me down off this channel here.
0: Costello, if I were you, I'd get out of town right away. Is there any place you can go where Lena can't find you?
1: Yes. My Uncle Artie Stebbins. He has a monkey ranch. He raises apes.
0: Your uncle raises apes?
1: Yes. It says right on his stationery here. Stebbins Apiary.
0: Apiary?
1: Mm-hmm.
0: Why, you know, but apiary is a place where they raise bees. Have you ever seen your uncle's bees?
1: Oh, sure. He's got a whole herd of bees.
0: No, no, no, you dummy. It isn't herd of bees. It's swarm.
1: What?
0: It's swarm.
1: Why don't you take your coat off?
0: No. Look, Costello. You've been out to your uncle's farm. Haven't you ever seen his hive?
1: Have I ever seen what?
0: Have you ever seen your uncle's hive?
1: No, every time I've seen him, he had his clothes on.
0: Listen, Costello, I've been to your uncle's ranch, and I saw his hives.
1: You saw his hives?
0: Yes.
4: Shame on us!
0: What's the matter? What's the matter with that?
4: That boy, yeah!
0: What are you... Now, wait a minute. Be careful with your remark.
1: How dare you peep into my uncle's window and look at his hives?
0: I didn't peek in any window.
1: Then you looked over the transom.
0: Listen, you dope. Your uncle was in the house, and his hives were in the backyard.
1: He was in the house, and his hives were in the backyard?
0: Certainly.
1: How did you scratch him with a long-handled rake?
0: No. Talk sense, Costello. I'm talking about your uncle's beehive. Haven't you ever tasted his orange blossom honey?
1: No, I haven't, sweetheart.
0: Costello, you don't even know
1: where... You're cute.
0: Yeah, never mind that. You don't even know where honey comes from.
1: That's ridiculous. A cat... Who don't?
0: You don't.
1: My cat has honey.
0: Now, that's ridiculous. A cat doesn't have any honey.
1: Then why does mine stay out all night?
0: Costello. Bees make the honey. Haven't you ever seen the bees in my garden gathering nectar?
1: Gathering what?
0: Nectar in the flowers.
1: You neck two in the flowers. You better be careful, Abbott. I necked a girl once in the flowers, and her boyfriend caught me and fractured me in the hollyhocks. Right down to the root.
0: All right. Will you please pay attention? I'm trying to tell you where the honey comes from. Haven't you ever seen the bees buzzing around my poppies?
1: Your poppies what?
0: My poppies in the garden.
1: Let them stay in the garden. Who cares?
0: No, I'm talking about flowers.
3: Didn't you know I have an Oriental puppy?
1: No, sir. I thought he was an American.
3: Costello, when I'm talking about a puppy, I'm not talking about a man.
1: Shame on you. Telling me your puppy ain't a man.
3: Listen, the puppy I'm talking about is the one in the backyard, in the bed.
1: Whoa, why don't he sleep in the house? Is he afraid of your mommy?
3: Now, look, I'm talking about my wife's flowers, then. Haven't you ever noticed my wife's petunias?
1: Can I have that again?
3: I say, haven't you ever noticed my wife's petunias? Ah, Costello, what could be nicer than beautiful flowers on the table?
1: Meat and potatoes?
3: Look, why do I waste time with you? I'm trying to tell you that the bees gather honey from the flowers and they take it to the hives and put it in their combs.
1: They put the honey in their combs?
3: That's right.
1: Doesn't it make their hair sticky?
3: Costello, there's only one way to handle a dummy like you. I'm going to take you out to your uncle's ranch and show you how the bees operate.
1: You're not going to get me near any of those bees. What if one of them should back up and sting me?
3: What do you care about a little bee sting? All you have to do is slap a little mud on it and the stingers come out.
1: All I do is slap a little mud on it and the stinger comes right out?
3: That's right.
1: Who's going to hold the bee while I slap the mud on him?
3: Oh.

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Seems so melancholy since she went away. I've shed a million teardrops or more. Waiting for the one I adore. I'm waiting in the depot by the railroad track. 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

0: Well, here we are at your Uncle Artie Stebbins' ranch.
1: Yeah, and am I happy? I got out of town before my girlfriend got a hold of me. Ha, ha, ha! Got away from her.
0: Tell me, Costello, why is Lena so mad at you?
1: Well, yesterday she asked me to give her cat a saucer of milk. I took the milk out of the wrong can, and it turned out to be gasoline.
0: You fed the cat gasoline? What happened?
1: It changed its purr-purr to a pup.
0: Oh, come on, Costello. Let's see if your uncle is home.
1: Hey, look out for that loose board on the porch. Ow!
0: That board flew up and hit me in the face.
1: It's even more embarrassing on the way out.
0: Go ahead, knock on the door.
2: What do you want?
1: I want to see my uncle, Artie Seven.
2: Well, hereafter, go around to the back stoop.
1: Stoop?
2: Step. I want to get up to the back step.
1: Step? Stoop. One stoop at a time.
2: Okay, go ahead. I'm glad you fellas dropped around. Will you help me carry this ladder? I got to get up on the roof.
1: You got to get up on the roof? What for?
2: I'm going to have one on the house.
3: Hey, what's going on out there? Why, it's my little nephew, Louis Costello, and Bud Abbott.
0: Hello, Mr. Stebbins.
1: Hello, Mr. Stebbins. How are you?
3: Come right in, boys. I was just going to sit down and eat.
1: What was that?
3: I always have a couple of shots before dinner. I like to get off a good joke.
1: Well, get off that one before it hatches.
0: Mr. Stebbins, I brought Costello out here to hide him from his girlfriend. Now, I hope you can put us up. Do you have a nice room with a bath?
3: Not out here. All we have is a room and a path.
1: I think I'd better wash my hands before I sit down and eat.
3: Get away from that cow.
1: Is that a cow? I thought it was funny. All that plumbing and no sink.
0: Costello, you dummy. Haven't you ever seen a cow before?
1: Are you kidding? I worked once on a dude ranch. It was so classy that even a cow's wore slacks.
3: The cows wore slacks? How did you milk them?
1: I was a pickpocket.
3: All right, you later. Don't cackle over it. Look, boys, if you're going to stay out here at my ranch, you better get acquainted. Here comes my foreman, Tex Mellonhead. Tex, meet Lou Costello, my nephew, and his friend, Bud Abbott.
4: Hi, boys. All right, everybody works on this ranch. Come on, let's get busy.
1: Hey, wait a minute. I didn't come out here to work. I haven't got the time.
4: Oh, you haven't got the time, huh? Get a load of this Costello. He works in pictures. He's on the radio. He makes thousands of dollars a week. And I got to go out and buy a watch to tell
5: him the time. Wait a minute. Look, Mellonhead, I didn't ask you to go out and buy me a watch.
4: Oh.
5: You don't have to buy me a watch.
4: You want me to go out and steal one, huh?
5: Go on. I ask you to go out and steal one?
4: That's how I make my living. I'm not a foreman on the ranch. Say it. I'm a crook. I steal.
5: Who's... Look, Mellonhead, you never stole anything in your life.
4: Oh, I spent 15 years in Alcatraz for nothing, huh? Go on. While you're at it, tell everybody that I shot a cashier in the bank. Oh, I shot a guy. Start a rumor.
5: I didn't shot nothing.
4: Say I shot a man. Go ahead.
5: Why should I say you shot a guy? I swear, Mullenhead, you never shot the cashier.
4: I missed him, huh?
5: I was kidding.
4: I can't shoot straight.
1: What do you like that? Now, what did I say?
4: What did you say?
1: Yeah.
4: Get a load of him. Doesn't even know what he's saying, and he takes up my time. I should be doing my work, and you keep me standing here.
1: Look, Mellonhead, I don't want you to stand here. Go take a walk.
4: Oh, wear out my boots, huh?
1: Okay, then take a ride, take a bus, take a streetcar. Go on, take a taxi.
4: What's wrong with a train?
5: I got nothing against trains.
4: You wouldn't mention trains, huh?
1: Why should I talk about
4: now
1: trains?
4: Now he's against the railroad. Stop the train. No more trains. Worth to show you, my brother was out of work for 11 years. This morning, he got a little job on the railroad, a brakeman. Now, Costello wants to stop all the trains just to throw my brother out of work.
5: Who said anything about your brother not working, Mellonhead? Let your brother work. Let him work 365 days a year.
4: Oh, he shouldn't even have one day off.
5: Look, let him not work at all.
4: No, he don't have to work at all. Now, you want to make a bum out of him?
5: Oh, my God, make a bum out of him.
4: Poor man works and he can't even have one day off.
5: Let him take a day off. Go ahead, let him take Thanksgiving Day off.
4: Thanksgiving Day, the only day he gets double overtime, he lays him off.
5: Will you forget about your brother?
4: Fine thing, the only brother I got, he wants me to forget him. My brother, the man who introduced me to Marie, my darling little wife. Oh, now you're dragging my wife into the argument.
5: I didn't even mention your wife, Mellonhead.
4: Oh, you wouldn't mention her. My wife isn't good enough for you to talk about, huh? Go on. Tell him. Tell him my wife is a miserable, ugly old battle axe.
1: Melonhead, I've seen your wife. Your wife is charming. She's lovable. Very affectionate.
4: Oh, so you're the guy.
5: No, I'm not. I am not
4: the guy. Come on, take off your coat. Fight like a man.
5: Okay, Melonhead, you've got me good and mad now. You want to fight, eh?
4: Yes.
5: Well, I'll fight you. You meet me at the pool room at 8 o'clock. I'll trade punches with you. And furthermore, to show you I'm not afraid of you, Melonhead, I'll let you take the first punch.
4: In the alley?
5: No, on the punch board. 5 cents a chance.
0: Lovely Connie Haynes. That's for me.
6: I saw you standing in the sun, and you were

0: Well, Costello, this is certainly the life. Isn't it wonderful up here at your Uncle Artie Stebbins' ranch?
1: Oh, Abbott, what a climate.
0: It is.
1: Where else can you jump out of bed in the morning and fill your lungs with that fresh California fog?
2: Well, I...
0: I'd feel good, Lou. I'd really feel good if it wasn't for one thing. I had a terrible nightmare about a flood. All night long, I was gasping and fighting for my life against a raging torrent of water. All around me, there was nothing but water, water, water.
1: That was no dream, Abbott.
0: It wasn't?
1: No, and a stopper come out of your hot water bottle.
0: Right. Hey, Costello, look out the window. There's your Uncle Artie Stebbins down there feeding the pigs. Let's get out and watch.
1: Not me, Abbott. Those pigs are vicious.
0: Vicious?
1: Yes, sir. I saw a bunch of little pigs chasing a big pig around the pen. They finally threw him on the ground and tried to chew all the buttons off his vest.
0: You talk sense, Costello.
1: Tell me something, Abbott.
0: What?
1: Do little pigs have little babies?
0: Oh, of course they have little babies.
1: That's funny. I always thought they had little pigs.
0: All right. What's the matter with you, Costello? Why all this silly talk?
1: Oh, I guess it's because I got away from Lena Gensler. And she can't find me way up here at my uncle's ranch.
0: How can you talk that way against Lena? I think she's different. She has such a cute little button nose.
1: Yes, but why does it have to button on her lower lip?
0: Say, Costello, who's that getting out of that car?
1: That's my old friend, Scotty Brown. Get a load of him, Abbott. He's all dressed up in a cowboy outfit.
3: Hiya, laddie.
1: Hi, Scotty.
3: Coyote and a brobrick get along, little doggy.
0: Scotty, old boy, what are you doing up here at the Stebbins Ranch?
3: Well, I heard you laddies were up here, and I came for a horseback ride. How do you like these nice woolly chaps I'm wearing? I made them myself.
1: Woolly chaps? Looks like a suit of long underwear.
3: Well, confidentially it is. I took a comb and roughed up the fuzz.
0: Turn around, Scotty, and let's see the rest of your outfit. Come on.
3: Hey, pretty snazzy, eh, laddie?
1: Hey, wait a minute, Scotty. You've only got one spur. Did you lose the other one?
3: No, I only bought one. If you spur one side of the horse, the other side has got to go, too. Oh, by the way, Costello, I brought a friend of yours up in my car. Here she comes now.
4: There you are, you storage tank for the fat salvation.
0: Costello, it's Lena.
5: Run for the hills and save them!
4: Costello, what's this I hear about you running around with another girl named Gertrude Gigglewater? Are you the kind that has to have a lot of women in your life?
1: No, I like a lot of life in my women. After all, Lena, I'm the kind of fella that has to have excitement. I have to live.
4: Why?
1: Lena, can I help it if women are crazy about me? It must be the Van Johnson in me.
4: How dare you compare yourself with Van Johnson?
1: I look exactly like him.
4: Where?
1: Between the fingers.
0: Oh. Costello. Costello, please. Why don't you tell Lena that you've been a bad boy and throw yourself on her mercy?
1: Yeah, she'll throw me right back on mine.
4: I'll say I would, you dehydrated Andy Devine. I hear you even held this girl's hand.
1: Oh, that was kid stuff.
4: And you also put your arms around her.
1: That was just kid stuff.
4: Then you kissed her.
6: Today, I am a man.
4: Well, I'll fix you, Costello. I'm going to take your engagement ring off my finger and throw it away.
1: Lena, Lena, please don't throw that diamond ring on the ground.
4: Why not?
1: Because you'll have 7 years bad luck.
4: Look, Costello, I'm not going to waste any more time on you. I brought my cousin, Cliff Nazaro, out here from Brooklyn. Come here, Cliff. This is the puffed-up angleworm that trifled with my affection.
7: Oh, Costello, you're the guy that's been kicking my cousin Lena around. Yes. Dragging her all the way out here from Brooklyn and then making a fool out of her. Do you realize that you've broken this little girl's little trapper every proper cover for this? And you took a tender little trap and rotor precipice and put him right to the pauper to the beach. And you tore it to pieces. And finally, you tramped all over the cabin reef to put the kind of a different trip as ever part of my life.
6: I have done a lot of things in my life, but I never did that.
7: Don't try to kid me, Costello. I was in the living room the night you took Lena in your arms, and you put little fat rings of sulfur right above the beach. And not only did you cap it paupers with the bus, but you put your cap it straight with the maybe paupers have a cap it door instead of going about that.
4: Go on, tell him, Clippy. You took the words right out of my mouth.
1: You ought to be glad to get rid of them.
0: What's the matter with you, Costello? Why do you take everything this man says and twist it?
7: Twist it? I can't even untwist it.
1: What are you talking about, Costello? After all, I just told you I saw you take Lena, and you put your arm around her little camera orbit first. Then you cover her references. Not the marriage, but you put the kind of references over the middle orbit parts. And then orbit spent your criminal orbit level of freedom to be barbered. And that's it. Plain, unvarnished proof.
7: Unvarnished? You sound like you're shellacked.
0: There you go, insulting the man. I can't understand you, Costello.
7: You can't understand me? Well, listen to him.
1: Now, where do we go? Listen here. Do you realize that I got up out of a sick bed to come out here? There I was lying there with a cabin rope of representatives. And on top of it, I had a severe case of family freedom for the hidden stiff
7: reporter. Why didn't you try tennis, slide, and bang a team to the club?
4: Listen to that sneak, Clippy, trying to confuse you with double talk.
0: Costello, don't you know the king's English?
7: Yes, and I'd like to be talking to him right now.
1: Listen, Lena, this Costello is no good. I'm going to get you a lawyer, and we'll sue him for crampers, back to sleeper bees, hold a flap of thunder, cut the border bin back, and leave a little family more for cover for us. And I'll do it, too.
4: And Costello, he means every word of it.
1: Look, Costello, I realize that I lost my head. And if you'll just apologize to Lena, I'm willing to forgive you because, as Benjamin Franklin said, he who makes his fault for the rent of the appendix for himself shall always be the fat with flesh with the midget.
0: Gee, that's what an education will do for you. Well, Costello, what are you going to do about it?
2: What am I going to do about it?
0: Yes.
2: I'm sorry. I'm very, very sorry for what I did. I've been a fool, a cad, especially to you and Lena. And there's only one thing I can do to redeem myself. I'm going right out to the corner of Hollywood and Vine. I'm going to climb up on a soapbox in front of all my friends, in front of the whole public. I'm going to stand there and I'm going to ruble pumped and blind.
5: Oh, no, not that. Anything but that. Oh, let me out of here. It's a strike.

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0: As Molly McGee once said about 2 hours ago, people who live in houses with glass windows shouldn't practice fly casting in the living room. She was speaking, of course, about the living room in the home of Fibber McGee and Molly.
1: You know, there's one thing about a house with a broken window, dearie. It looks lived in.
2: Yep.
1: By tramps.
2: Well, we needed a new glass in that window anyway.
1: We did?
2: Yep. It was all scratched up where I used a coal chisel to scrape the frost off at the time them new people moved in across the street, and I wanted to see if they had a decent lawnmower because the one I borrowed from Doc Gamble is just about wore out.
1: Well, you spent enough time at the hardware store to get a window pane with a Battle of Gettysburg in stained glass.
2: Hmm. Get one, my dear girl. I got seven of them. Seven new panes of glass.
1: Huh? You got stock in Owens, Illinois or something?
2: No. Single pane of glass was 90 cents, and I got seven of them for $6.50.
1: Huh? That's interesting. When we go out to get a new car, remind me to lock you in the basement.
2: Well, I figure a few extra panes of glass are good to have around the house. Hand me that putty, will you?
1: Here. Mmm. Smells good, doesn't it?
2: Mm-hmm. Smells so far, anyway. It ought to smell good. I keep it in one of your old cold cream jars. Hold this pane steady, will you, while I stick the rest of the putty on? That's it.
1: Very neat, McGee.
2: Well, you know me, kiddo. Always the artist. I figure if the job is worth doing and you can't get out of it, it's worth doing well. I remember one time in manual training. I was making a pool table at the time, and my teacher, Miss Walsh, said the pockets were too...
1: Come in. Oh, hello there, Dr. Gamble. Do come in.
3: Hello, my dear. And how are you today, shortening bread? You smearing up that window so the neighbors won't see you cheating at solitaire?
2: You can't diagnose a case of a guy putting in a new window pane, Rumbleseat. You graduated from the wrong correspondence school.
1: He broke it with his fishing rod, Doctor. He was practicing fly casting.
3: Yeah. Well, at least he's getting more accurate. I've seen him casting out of Dugan's Lake, and he couldn't even hit the water.
2: What are you talking about, medicine ball? The fish you have your picture taken with, I wouldn't use for bait.
1: Now, look, boys. If you're going to start this fishing talk, I'm going upstairs and read the city directory.
2: What?
1: I might as well have a really dull time.
3: Oh, no, don't go away, my dear. I'll try to keep the conversation on some subject your husband understands. Is there something you understand, Picklefoot?
2: Yes, Grunion Bucket. I understand Fifi Tremaine went to the country club dance the other night with Mayor Latrivia.
3: She had my permission.
2: Oh, she did.
3: Yes, she did.
2: That's a snicker, Docky. Huh. The reason Cupid don't wear clothes is because he'd spend all his time laughing up his sleeve at simple-minded Romeos like you.
1: Don't you dance, Doctor?
2: Like a wounded blimp, he dances.
3: On the contrary, melonhead, I dance very well. I got 2 silver cups for doing the Charleston in 1926. By the way, do they still dance the Charleston?
1: No, Doctor. And the Black Bottom is on the way out, too.
2: Yeah. How about the polka, Beer Barrel? Or won't Fifi dance that with you, too, either?
3: For your information, Needle Nose, Miss Tremaine and I...
2: Better take it, Pat. So it's probably your office with bad news. One of your patients is recovering.
3: That's what he gets for disregarding my advice. Hello, Gamble speaking. Who? Oh, yes, Mrs. Clatterhatch.
1: Her again.
3: What was that, Mrs. Clatterhatch? Willie swallowed a handful of pennies? Well, I'll be over as soon as I can. Now, don't worry about it. I predicted this would happen, remember? Okay, Mrs. Clatterhatch.
2: You predicted what would happen, wise guy?
1: That the boy would swallow a handful of pennies?
3: In a way, yes. I said that one of these days he was bound to get some sense into him. I'll see you later.
2: Hey, did you see what that clumsy ox did? He slammed the door so hard that window pane fell out again. That rat, the dead.
1: Oh,
2: like
1: now. Put another one in, dearie. I'll call Lena to clean up the broken pieces. Oh, Lena! Lena! Oh, the music goes round and round. Tra-la-la-la-la-la. You know, you don't have to
4: to call me more than once, Mrs. McGee. I'm always right there at the door listening to everything.
2: You heard anything of interest, Lena?
4: Well, when you told the doctor he danced like a wounded simp, Mr. McGee. Oh! You know, I doubled up so far, I bursted a garter. A wounded simp.
1: Oh, Lena, he didn't say simp.
2: I said blimp.
4: Blimp! Oh! Gosh, that's even funnier, Mr. McGee. I wish I... Oh! There goes my other garter. You know, one reason I like to work here is because Mr. McGee is so much like my father, so comical and all.
1: Oh. What'd your father do, Lena?
4: Papa was a printer, Mrs. McGee. Made an awful lot of money, the poor old fellow.
2: What do you mean, poor old fellow? I thought he made a lot of money.
4: Yeah, $5 bills. Look. The government didn't like it either.
1: No, they don't, Lena. You know, they're funny about little things like that.
4: Yeah, and then Papa took me to Russia to study opera. Oh. La, Yochel, la, la, la, la, la, la, la. We traveled all through Russia.
2: Cross country?
4: Yes, it is awfully.
1: Lena, did you ever do anything with your music?
4: Well, I was told several times what to do with it. But... but of course, those were just little mean wisecracks, you know. I did sing in a nightclub once, a cabaret.
2: No kidding, Lena. For how long?
4: Oh, for just a few minutes. You know, the people on the stage didn't like it.
2: Oh, I see.
4: Jealous, I suppose. But the customers just loved it.
1: Did they really?
4: Yes, you know, one of them was so anxious to buy me a drink, he couldn't wait, and he threw a bottle right at me. Oh, that was quite an experience.
2: Were you in a nightclub all alone, Lena?
4: Oh, my goodness, no, Mr. McGee. I was with my ex-boyfriend. He's the one I'm going with now, you know.
1: Well, if you're still going with him, why do you call him your ex-boyfriend?
4: Well, that's how he signs all his letters, ex.
2: You mean you don't even know his name?
4: Well, he never asked me mine. Gosh, and I don't want to seem bold. Well, I guess you'd like to have me sweep up all this busted glass, wouldn't you? I'll get the carpet sweeper. Zippity-doo-dah!
0: Billy Mills and the orchestra, and it's a good day.

0: the grapefruit.
1: Hey, Molly.
2: Yes, John Child.
1: I got a new window pane in. See, it's all set.
2: Well, I hope this one stays in.
1: It's going to stay all right. Some lunkhead don't bang that door again before the putty gets dry. It takes two or three. Now, whoever that is, tell them to go easy when they go out. Everybody's been slamming the door like they'd missed a payment on the piano.
2: Okay, I'll tell them, dearie. Come in. Oh, it's Mr. Wimple. Hello, Mr. Wimple.
1: Hi, Wimp, old man.
3: Hello, folks.
2: Before I forget it, Mr. Wimple, close the door gently when you go out, will you please?
3: Well, I guess I can take a hint. Goodbye now.
1: Hey, don't leave, Wimp. I just put a new pane of glass in this front window. Slamming the door makes it fall out.
3: Oh. I thought for a minute I was being thrown out and I felt right at home. Broken, was it?
1: No, it wasn't broken. It was just worn out from watching charades through it.
2: Don't be sarcastic, McGee. Himself here broke it with his new fishing rod, Mr. Wimple. Do you fish?
3: Not very much, Mrs. McGee. Not since I caught a minnow one day and fought for 3 hours.
1: What, for 3 hours?
2: A minnow?
3: No, a minnow.
1: Oh.
3: Minnie wise and true. She was sitting on the dock and my hook got caught in her hair. Oh, what a fight.
1: Well, I can understand why you gave up fishing, Wimp.
3: Yes. I'd rather have more time than my bird book anyway.
2: You're right, Mr. Wimple?
3: My bird book. Before I got my bird book, I got quite a boot out of baseball.
1: Baseball, eh? Ever play any professional ball, Wimp?
3: Well, I was a bus boy for the Boston Braves. But as a player, I never got to first base. I was quite put out. Every time.
2: You prefer watching birds to baseball, Mr. Wimple?
3: Well, yes. I'd rather take my brownie and fill my bird book with blocks of bluebirds and bobolinks and barn swallows and heat my brains out batting a ball from base to base and being berated by the boys on the bench. Particularly since what happened yesterday.
2: What did happen yesterday, Mr. Wimple?
3: Well, that was my day for putting a new pane of glass in the window, Mrs. McGee.
1: How'd you bust yours, Wimp? I'll bet Sweetie Face had something to do with it.
3: You mean my big old wife? Yes, she did.
2: Tell us about it.
3: Well, I was up in the attic reading my bird book, and I found my old baseball stuff.
1: Uh-huh.
3: So I was practicing my batting stance in the dining room.
1: Oh.
2: I suppose your hand slipped and you threw your old bat through the window.
3: No, she came in just then and threw me through the window. I'll be very careful going out. Goodbye now.
1: So long, Wallace. That's a lot better if everybody would only think to go.
3: Is that all right, Mr. McGee?
2: Oh, that was fine, Mr. Wimple.
3: I'm glad.
2: Don't say it, McGee.
1: Can I think it?
2: Well, there's no way I can wash your mind out with soap. Put another paint in, dearie.
1: Okay. I'll bet if them paints fit a little tighter, they wouldn't keep falling out like this.
2: What'd you measure them with before you bought them?
1: A piece of string, but it fell in a puddle on the way to the store and shrunk a little. That's why the panes are too small.
2: I see.
1: It'll be okay, though. They fit kind of loose, but I fill in the extra space with putty, and that way, as soon as the putty dries, the window...
4: Hello, folks. Am I... broken glass. Break something?
2: Yes, Mr. Wilcox.
1: Now, there's what I'd call a keen instinct for deduction. You walk in, you see some broken glass, and like a flash, your mind goes into high gear, and whammo, up you come with the answer. With a brain like that, Junior, you ought to go a long way. And just as a suggestion, how about Siberia?
4: All right, so it was an obvious remark. But look, don't you discount my powers of deduction. I said deduction.
1: Yeah, boy.
4: I was a detective once.
1: No kidding. Kitchen police?
4: No. I was a house detective in a Chicago hotel one summer.
2: Oh, how exciting.
1: Why'd you ever give up the job, Junior? Asked Little Fiver, the fun-loving rover, knowing darn well he should have kept his big fat mouth shut.
4: Well, that's quite a story.
2: I'll just bet.
4: I was prowling the halls one night when a fellow I knew got out of the elevator. man named Connolly, advertising manager for Johnson's Wax.
1: You see what I mean?
4: He had a lot of heavy cans under his arm. I helped him into his room with them. They were cans of Johnson's self-polishing glucose.
1: That's enough, Junior. The rest is history.
4: You asked for this story, and by George, you'll listen to it.
1: Yeah, but I don't...
2: We know what you're going to say, Mr.
4: Well, sir, for 40 minutes, he told me all about glucose. How it shines as it dries. How it requires no rubbing or buffing. How it brings back the beauty to weary old linoleum.
1: What that got to do with...
4: He told me how the proudest housekeepers in the land use glucose because it's practically the symbol of a well-kept home.
1: Yeah, but...
4: Why, I was beginning to think that with one simple application of glucose, you could wipe the shame off a pickpocket's record.
2: Yeah, but I'm sure that we...
4: Well, by the time he got through, I was so enthusiastic about Johnson's glucose, I gave up house detecting and took up house protecting.
1: Look.
4: Under his arm. Yeah. I helped him into his room with them. Yeah. They were cans of Johnson's self-polishing glucose.
1: That's enough, Junior. The rest is history.
4: You asked for this story, and by George, you'll listen to it.
1: Yeah, but I don't...
2: We know what you're going to say, Mr.
4: Well, sir, for 40 minutes, he told me all about glucose. How it shines as it dries. How it requires no rubbing or buffing. How it brings back the beauty to weary old linoleum.
1: What that got to do with...
4: He told me how the proudest housekeepers in the land use glucose because it's practically the symbol of a well-kept home.
1: Yeah, but...
4: Why, I was beginning to think that with one simple application of glucose, you could wipe the shame off a pickpocket's record.
2: Yeah, but I'm sure that we...
4: Well, by the time he got through, I was so enthusiastic about Johnson's glucose, I gave up house detecting.

0: house and floor coat, I gave up house detecting and took up house protecting.
1: Look, Waxy.
0: Yes?
1: Why don't you go back to work in the hotel as a house detective? It must be an awful bore, you coming in here every week like this.
0: Oh, no, not a chance, pal. That work was really boring.
2: No excitement at all?
0: Hardly any. Most people just call the house Dick when they lose their keys.
1: Mm-hmm.
0: In fact, I gave those boys the idea for that song.
1: What song?
0: Open the door, Dick. Well, see you later.
1: Dick, why do I ever ask that guy a question? He's been giving us the same answer for 12 years.
2: Well, if he couldn't keep giving you answers, he wouldn't have lasted 12 years. Can I help you put in another pane of glass, dearie?
1: No, thanks. I can handle it. Needs a little more putty than I've been giving it, that's all.
2: Well, then I'm going upstairs and help Lena change the bed. Don't forget to clean up when you get through, Dick.
1: Okay, Tootsie. Ah, there goes a good kid. I'll bet she sometimes wishes she was back in Peoria teaching piano to the kids. At least they could learn something. Whereas I'm just the kind of a nincompoop that can't even put a pane of glass back in the window. Where's that putty? Over here. Come in.
3: Hi, mister.
1: Oh, hi, Jeannie. Now, you better stay over there away from the broken glass.
3: Oh, what you doing, mister? What you been doing? What you been? Who watch you?
1: Been putting a new pane of glass in this front window, sis.
3: Oh, gee, have you?
1: Yes,
3: Huh? I said, have you?
1: Have I what?
3: Been putting some new glass in the window.
1: Who?
3: You.
1: I know it.
3: That was pretty old switcheroo, wasn't it, mister?
1: Yeah, well, we had to do it sometime,
3: mm-hmm.
1: It's all right to be in the groove till it gets to be a rut.
3: Yeah.
1: Now, excuse me if I work while you talk. What's on your mind?
3: Oh,
1: I says, what's on your mind? I'm very busy today. You haven't got anything in particular to tell?
3: Oh, but I have, Mr. Abitur. Mm-hmm. Do you know anything about training doggies?
1: I'm afraid not, Teenie. I had a pointer once, but he wore himself out flushing the cuckoo clock. Why'd you ask?
3: Well, I'm having some trouble with Margaret, mister.
1: Who's Margaret?
3: She's my dog.
1: You mean she's your dog?
3: No, Margaret's a little boy dog, I betcha.
1: But Margaret's a girl's name.
3: Well, he was named after his mother, and his mother was a girl.
1: Oh, yeah. I see.
3: Huh?
1: I said I see.
3: See what?
1: Never mind. What's the matter with Margaret?
3: She cries all the time.
1: Well, maybe she's got a toothache or something. Why don't you take her or him or it to a vet?
3: We did, I bet you. And he said she was in perfectly good health.
1: Hmm, what kind of a dog is it?
3: He's a boxer.
1: Hmm, maybe his trunks are too tight. Look, sis, I'm very busy. What are Margaret's symptoms? Don't you know what she's crying about?
3: Sure, I do.
1: You do?
3: Sure. But I don't know what to do about it, I bet you.
1: Well, what does your dog cry about? What's her trouble?
3: Well, she's just so confused, mister.
1: Yeah?
3: She just don't know what to do.
1: Oh.
3: You see, when my daddy drives the car to work, she waits for him to leave the garage, and then she runs ahead of him for two or three blocks.
1: Yeah?
3: And now she never knows which way to run.
1: Why not?
3: Well, my daddy just got a new Studebaker. Nobody anymore. So long, mister.
4: The Kingsmen sing Wyoming.

0: change the glass that you've put in so far, McGee?
1: This is the fourth one. See how smart I was to get seven new ones?
0: Very farsighted. But why don't they stay in?
1: The putty's too fresh, I guess. It's got to dry before it holds the glass in.
0: Uh-huh.
1: A little more around the top.
0: Maybe this time if you braced it with something.
1: Yeah, let me...
0: Come in. Oh, McGee, it's the mayor. Good day, Your Honor.
2: Good day, Molly. Hello, McGee. Busy?
1: No, almost done, Trip. Just putting a new window glass in. Every time the door slams, the window falls out. Say, you're just the guy I've been wanting to talk to.
2: Yes?
1: Yeah. Weren't you in the Navy during the war?
2: I was in the Coast Guard, McGee. Why?
1: I've been hearing a rumor that the Navy is going on a strike.
2: Well, that's ridiculous. That would be mutiny. Why should they strike?
1: I hear they're asking for porthole to porthole pay. Don't you get it, kids? Porthole to porthole, it's a play on words. You see, when you say porthole, it sounds like porthole.
0: Ain't funny, McGee.
1: Eh? That's odd. I thought that up while I was shaving this morning and laughed so hard I almost fell in a bathtub.
2: My suggestion would be to grow a beard, McGee.
0: Mr. Mayor, you still got your uniform?
2: Oh, yes. Yes, I tried them on again just the other evening. Getting a little tight.
1: Well, there's no accounting for what a guy will do in that condition, Lafitte.
2: In what condition?
0: What you just said, getting a little tight. I can just see you wobbling around trying to get those bell-bottom pants on while you...
2: I was not. That is not what I said. I merely stated that the uniform...
1: Oh, forget it, Lafitte. Forget it. None of our business if you want to tie one on now and then. How'd your uniforms fit, by the way?
2: I just told you. They were getting a little snug.
0: Well, you probably had them buttoned all wrong.
1: Yeah.
0: Try them on again sometime when you're perfectly sober and...
2: I am always... always soberly perfect. Perfectly sober. I said that the night I tried my uniforms on again, I was a little... I mean, the uniforms were a little...
1: Hey, I'll bet that was the night you took Fifi Tremaine to the country club dance. Boy, the punch they serve at them brawls would dissolve the back teeth on a bandsaw. I remember one time...
2: Please, let me make myself clear. I do not drink. I have always been
0: Mr.
2: a man.
0: Mr. Mayor. Mr. Mayor, don't get excited. My goodness, we're not reproaching you.
1: I should say not, partner. We're tolerant people. We got our weaknesses and you got yours. My weakness is drawing mustaches on magazine covers. Your weakness is...
2: My weakness is letting you monkamakey out of me. I mean, getting myself involved in one of these ridiculous arguments. You know very well I'm a teetotaler. A teetotaler. I never drop a lick of tough powder and... You said it was all a charge up from the judge. I didn't... You were the one who said it. I...
3: McGee?
1: Yeah?
3: Did you say that every time the door slammed, that window fell out?
0: Yes, he did, Mr. Mayor.
3: That's what I thought he said. Good day.
1: I bet he'd done that on purpose.
0: Gee, do you suppose he could have been, you know...
1: I don't think so. I didn't smell it on him. Well, maybe he was chewing scent then. Hey, I knew I should have braced that last pane of glass into the window.
0: Yeah, if the putty would dry any quicker, maybe you'd have... Excuse me, folks. Has any one of you two people saw anything of my cold cream?
4: I haven't, Lena. Where'd you see it last?
0: On top of the refrigerator. It just seems to have put in a disappearance.
1: Uh-huh.
0: You know, they should have told me it was vanishing cream when I bought it. I bought it at a 1 cent sale because the 1 cent I really love is cold cream. Oh, there it is. I'm afraid you're just a tease, Mr. McGee.
1: Hey, come back here with that, Lena. That's my putty.
0: No, sir, your putty is still on the back porch where you left it. This is my cold cream.
1: So I've been pasting them windows in with cold cream.
0: Puts a different complexion on the matter, doesn't it?
1: Yeah.
0: Isn't it a pity you didn't have the pot of putty to pass it? Oh, no. It isn't worth it.
5: Peter and Molly will return in just a moment. You know, some women seem to have a special knack for keeping their homes charming and beautiful with very little effort. How do they do it? 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Johnson's wax. 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
4: Got that window put back in, McGee.
1: Yeah, me too.
4: I was beginning to feel so ashamed.
1: Ashamed of what?
4: Draft dodging.
1: Huh? Oh. Good night.
4: Good night, all.
5: This is Harlow Wilcox speaking for the makers of Johnson's Wax Products, the home and industry, inviting you to be with us again next Tuesday night. Good night.
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1: Oh, bubble. See me.
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1: Chloe.
0: Where are you?
1: Smoothie.
0: Over there. See if it makes a putty-putty. See if it makes a putty-putty. See that makes a putty putty. I'm a
1: phenomenal scooty.
2: I would give a star out of the blue
0: cement makes a putty putty. 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
0: 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Cement makes a putty putty. Cement makes a putty putty. Cement makes a funny, funny.
1: Bob, Bob, Bob, Bob, Bob, Bob, Bob, Bob, Bob, Bob, Bob, Bob, Bob, Bob, Bob, Bob, Bob, Bob, Bob, Bob, Bob, Bob, Bob, Bob, Bob, Bob, Bob, Bob, Bob, Bob, Bob, Bob, Bob, Bob, Bob, Bob, Bob, Bob, Bob, Bob, Bob, Bob, Bob, Bob, Bob, Bob, Bob, Bob, Bob, Bob, Bob, Bob, Bob, Bob, Bob, Bob, Bob, Bob, Bob, Bob, Bob, Bob, Bob, Bob, Bob, Bob, Bob, Bob, Bob, Bob, Bob, Bob, Bob, Bob, Bob, Bob, Bob, Bob, Bob, Bob, Bob, Bob, Bob, Bob, Bob, Bob, Bob, Bob, Bob, Bob, Bob, Bob

feed, 'cause rock and rhythm's ruling the day. 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Hey, hey, hey, it's Opus One.

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I should like now to introduce something very unique in music. This, to me, is the latest thing in hot jazz. I can't give you my name, I'm sorry to say, but I'm a modern critic of jazz music. Take it away, Phyllis.

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James Baxter, your first lead. Wesley Hill, baritone. Clifford Gibbons, bass. And your humble servant, William Langford. We want to say here that we really did enjoy making this the disc for you. I thank you.

This is Artie Gunn of the Three Sons, speaking for Alan Morty Nevins, wishing you all the best of everything, and hoping you'll like our version of Don't Fence Me In and the Continentals.

don't fence me in. Just turn me loose, let me straddle my old saddle underneath the western skies. On my cayuse, let me wander over yonder till I see the mountains rise. I want to ride to the ridge where the west commences.

want some hugging and some squeezing and some mugging and some teasing and some stuff like that there. I want some petting and some spooning and some happy honeymooning and some stuff like that there. I used to think that love was just a lot of rubbish, a mess of cabbage, a mess of cabbage. But now my attitude is holy lovey-dovish, and baby, you done it. I want some kissing and some hoping and some missing and some moping and some stuff like that there. I want some leaping and some chasing and some weeping and some pacing and some stuff like that there. And when I get a certain feeling, I confess it, there's really only one expression to express it. I want some hugging and some squeezing and some mugging and some teasing and some stuff like that there.

mug, tease. Stuff like that there. I want to be petted, spoon.

I want some kissing and some hoping and some missing and some hoping and some stuff like that there. I want some hooping and some chasing and some weeping and some pacing and some stuff like that there. And when I get a certain feeling, I confess it. There's really only one expression to express it.

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When I hear it, is the music that I understand. 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The toot to the toot of a flute. When I'm near it, is the sweetest refrain of them all. I love to hear the bugle call. I laugh and I sing as I swing to the

0: Lux presents Hollywood. Lever Brothers Company, the makers of Lux Toilet Soap, bring you the Lux Radio Theater, starring William Bendix with Rosemary DeCamp, Richard Long, and Meg Randall in The Life of Riley. Ladies and gentlemen, your producer, Mr. William Keeley.
1: Greetings from Hollywood, ladies and gentlemen. During the so-called good old days of the theater, plays sometimes ran for years, and actors were often completely identified with one role for most of their lives. The same is more or less true today in radio, and particularly so with that clever and lovable comedian, William Bendix, who has become identified with one Mr. Riley, just as lovable, but not as clever. Tonight's play, The Life of Riley, was based on the famous radio series, and the Irving Brecker production for Universal International Studio was a great screen hit. In addition to Bill Bendix, we have Rosemary DeCamp, Richard Long, and Meg Randall, all from the original screen cast. I know you'll be interested to hear that another of our Lux girls has won new honors. I'm sure you remember Jackie Lee Barnes, the winner of the national contest for the most beautiful 15-year-old Lux girl. In the June issue of Modern Screen Magazine, she's been selected as America's most promising teenage beauty. And so, once again, our congratulations go to that lovely Lux girl, Jackie Lee Barnes of Albuquerque. Now, here's The Life of Riley, starring William Bendix as Riley, Rosemary DeCamp as Peg, Richard Long as Jeff, and Meg Randall as Babs, with John Brown as Digger Odell. There's no doubt about it, America's the land of miracles, where dreams come true. Take that penniless farmer, Reuben Shipp. He discovered gold while plowing his field. Today, he's living the life of Riley. Or the starving Indian who drove a tent stake into the ground and struck oil. Today, he's living the life of Riley. And this is the story of Chester A. Riley, who is just living.
2: You see what I mean, Riley? If you had money, we wouldn't have to walk home from work. You could be driving me home in a swell car.
3: Hey, you worry too much about money, Gillis. Money don't bring happiness.
2: How would you know? You ain't never had none. Now take our boss, Prince.
3: Yeah, Mr. Stevenson's okay, but I'd rather be just a riveter. If you're a big executive and you got $1 million and houses and cars and a yacht and you croak, look at all the pleasure you're giving up. With us, we don't lose nothing.
2: Okay, money's bad. I hate it. But what are you going to tell your wife when you get home with only $5 in your pay envelope?
3: My wife never dares to question me about money.
2: Ha!
3: Besides, my Peg knows I'm doing the best I can with the brains I got.
2: Oh, she respects you, huh?
3: My family looks up at me like I was a king. My home is my castle.
2: Well, so long, Your Majesty.
3: So long, Gillis. See you back in the shop on Monday. Hiya, subjects.
4: Oh, hiya, Pop.
5: Hello, Daddy.
3: Well, they remember me.
5: Riley, dear, you're home.
3: Yeah.
5: You tired, dear?
3: Yeah, but it's sure great to be home where nobody nags at you.
4: Hey, Pop, the landlady's looking for you.
3: Hmm?
4: Miss Bogle, the landlady.
5: No. You gave Miss Bogle a July rent, didn't you, Riley?
3: Well, sure I did, Dumplin'. I paid the July rent last week. It's June she's after.
5: Huh?
3: I mean,
5: But you got paid today at the plant.
3: Oh, yeah, sure.
5: Well, then go on out and... Riley,
3: Where's
5: your pay envelope?
3: Oh, well, here it is, honey. There. No, Peg. Don't look in there. It's practically naked.
5: $5.
3: Now, don't get excited, Peg. I can explain everything.
5: I'm listening.
3: Well, it's like this. You see that kid over there, you know, Junior?
5: I've met the boy.
3: Well, the braces for his teeth.
5: But you paid for that, $30.
3: Yeah, well, there was the balance, $50. Here's the receipt.
5: Balance? You didn't tell me about any balance.
3: Well, I didn't know, Peg. I signed a contract that I couldn't read the fine print. Peg, I need glasses.
5: You need something. $5. How am I going to run the house next week? And what about the electric bill? You know they threatened to turn off our lights.
3: Well, we'll make out somehow. Gee, you ought to be happy now that we own Junior outright. Smile, Junior.
5: Oh, Riley, if you'd only let me handle the money.
3: You handled the money. A female woman handling the finances in my own house.
5: What's the use?
3: Well, I'll leave it to you kids. I bring home the pay envelope. Who ought to handle the money? Your mother or me?
2: Mom.
3: Who asked you? Go wash your hands. Work and slave for what? Nobody appreciates it.
5: Oh, of course we do, Daddy. It's not your fault you're caught in this trap. You're just an innocent victim of marriage.
3: I am?
5: Yes. To quote Professor Lipscott, why, the average husband and father is an economic slave to family obligations. Now, if you'd stayed single, you might have had a wonderful career, like I'm going to have.
3: Fine career you'd have if I'd have stayed single.
5: I'll get it. Hello? Who? Why, hello, Sydney.
3: Sydney who?
5: I can't believe it's you, Sydney. It's been over 10 years.
3: Sydney Monahan from Brooklyn?
5: Yeah, isn't it wonderful, Riley?
3: Wonderful, that foul ball from Ebbets Field. Hang up, Peg. The coffee's boiling over in the kitchen.
5: I'm not making coffee. What did you say, Sydney? Ooh, Sydney, you mustn't say such things. I'm an old married woman now. Wait a minute. Riley, I think the coffee's boiling over in the kitchen.
3: You're not making coffee.
5: Daddy, please, Mother's trying to talk.
3: Monahan, that sponger, never had a quarter to his name. I know, I tried to borrow from him. Give me that phone.
5: What?
3: Monahan, this is Riley. Yeah, Mr. Peg Riley, see? So why don't you just... I stole her away from you. I'm an old horse thief, huh? Hold the phone. Peggy just called you a horse.
5: Huh?
3: Well, she married the right guy, Monahan. Yeah, sure, I'm doing all right. I'm knocking them dead, that's all. Yeah, sure, come on out. Come to dinner. 6 o'clock, yeah. Yeah, goodbye.
5: You invited Sydney for dinner? You don't even like him.
3: Who don't like him? I despise him. When you see that sponger, you'll realize you didn't make no mistake marrying me.
5: Will you stop raving? Babs, dear, you better pick some flowers for the table.
6: All right, Mother, but say, who is this Mr. Monahan? Is he some old flame of yours?
3: Flame? I made a clinker out of him.
7: A comedian yet?
3: Junior.
8: Oh, okay, Pop. Okay, I'll wash.
3: Go ahead.
9: Oh, excuse me. I see you're picking flowers,
5: oh.
9: And I...
5: Well, yes, I am picking flowers.
9: Only you don't seem to have very many to pick.
5: Well, no, I guess I don't.
9: Well, that's why I brought these from next door. Here, take them.
5: Why, these are Miss Bogle's.
9: Yes, they are, and I'm her nephew.
5: Miss Bogle's nephew from next door?
9: Yes, that's right. I just arrived this morning. My name's Jeff Taylor.
5: But Miss Bogle is our landlady.
9: Well, maybe the flowers weren't included in the lease, but won't you take them anyway?
5: Well, I certainly hope you enjoy your visit here, Mr. Taylor.
9: Well, I hope so, too. It's going to last 4 years.
5: Oh, did you say 4 years?
9: Yes.
5: Well, wouldn't you like to come up and sit for a while on the porch?
9: Thanks. You see, I'll be going to college here.
5: Well, I'm going to college, too.
9: Well, I'm pre-med school.
5: Oh, you're going to be a doctor.
9: Well, let's just say I'm going to try to be one.
5: Oh, but that's wonderful. Well, what I mean is...
3: Oh, this is what you're up to, young
5: lady. Stay there, Daddy. I'll be right in.
3: Oh, you don't have to worry, Babs. The landlady ain't anywhere in sight. I looked first.
5: Daddy, this is...
3: Oh, flowers, huh? Let's have them, honey. Oh, hiya, son. You're new around here, ain't you?
9: Yes, sir.
3: Oh, flowers. That aroma has a wonderful odor.
9: I just moved in today.
3: Yeah, Babs has got you hooked already, huh?
5: Please, Daddy, Mr. Taylor was merely...
3: You know, Babs, I like this one's face. Let's keep him for a couple of weeks.
5: Father, sometimes you're just impossible.
3: Well, I was just... Well, what do you suppose brought that on?
9: Well, glad to have met you, Mr. Riley.
3: Oh, sure, anytime. Hey, wait a minute.
9: Yes, sir?
3: Don't shortcut through there. If that old witch sees you, she'll...
10: Good evening, Mr. Riley.
3: Miss Bogle.
10: Suppose we have a little talk about the June rent, Mr. Riley.
3: Yes, sure. I was bringing you these flowers, Miss Bogle.
10: Flowers?
3: Yeah.
10: For me? Oh, Mr. Riley. Oh. Yellow chrysanthemum.
3: Yes, they bring out your complexion, Miss Bogle.
10: Mr. Riley. Well, now about the rent.
3: Oh, but I wouldn't think of having you cancel the rent.
10: Neither would I. But I guess there's no hurry. Why, these flowers are even nicer than the ones I... What?
3: Now, Miss Bogle.
10: You robber. These are my chrysanthemums. You've stolen my flowers.
3: Me? No, my daughter. She's the robber. I was only the fence.
10: You keep your...
11: your daughter away from my nephew. As for the rent, I'll give you one more week or else.
3: Yeah, but... Babs! Babs, where are you? Don't you try to hide.
6: I'm not hiding, Father, and I'm not a child, and I won't be embarrassed.
3: You're embarrassed? How do you think I felt getting caught with them hot flowers? And that boy, the minute I saw him, I knew he was no good.
6: But I never saw him before in my life. And who says he's no good?
3: He's the landlady's nephew, and that's no good enough for me. He's a spy from the other side.
6: You shouldn't yell at her like that, Riley.
7: No. Hey, Mom, where's my piggy bank?
6: Oh, it's on the mantel, Junior. I left it there when I was dusting.
3: Yeah, you just keep your eye on that bank when Monahan gets here, son.
6: Sidney is not a thief.
3: Okay, but if that dough's missing this time, I didn't take it.
7: Holy cow, will you look at that?
6: Look at what?
7: Out in front, a brand new Lincoln convertible. And it's stopping here.
3: A new Lincoln in front of our house? It must have run out of gas.
6: Riley, that's Sidney.
3: Monahan?
6: Yeah, and a lady's with him.
7: Gosh, how rich is he? Oh,
6: put on your coat, Riley. They're coming in.
12: I tell you, Riley, I just can't figure it out. Peggy married to you all these years and just as gorgeous as ever.
3: Okay, Monahan, you kissed her once. Now lay off.
12: Excuse me, honey. Folks, meet the bride. Meet Mrs. Monahan.
13: Married you? Oh, that's wonderful.
14: Well, in fact, it's our anniversary, Mrs. Riley. A year ago today.
12: Yeah, that's how come the silver mink, Riley. Set me back $5,000, but what's money if you're happy? Right, Riley?
3: Right. I guess you're doing okay, huh?
12: Oh, me? What about you, Riley? I'm proud of you. Your own little home in California? Ah, it's a far cry from those four tiny rooms you had in that dump back in Brooklyn.
3: We got five tiny rooms now.
12: Yeah, glad to see you made good. You know, I bet you got plenty salted away, huh, Riley?
3: Well, yeah, we got a barrel of herring in the cellar.
12: Say, what line are you in? Last I heard it was aircraft or something.
3: Yeah, that's right. I started with Stevenson Aircraft 10 years ago. Just a riveter. And today I'm still with the firm.
14: You certainly have two fine children, Junior and Babs.
3: Oh, yeah. Babs is going to college, Mrs. Monahan. And she ain't one of them flighty kids neither, always dancing and swooning.
14: Take it easy, Daddy.
3: Like I said to her when she started college. Babs, I said, this is a big opportunity you got, so study hard. Don't drink, don't smoke, don't neck, but have plenty of fun.
6: Riley's quite the proud father, all right.
3: Yes, and why not? I got more than most, and I never worry. You show me a man who worries, and I'll show you a man who put out the lights.
12: Hey, what's the matter, Riley? Didn't you pay your bill?
3: Oh, stop kidding, Monahan. This always happens. That company uses cheap electricity.
14: Well, it's so dark in here.
3: Well, sit still, everybody. I'll just light a candle and...
6: But, Riley, that's the only candle in the house, and the stores are all closed by now. How am I going to serve dinner?
12: Yeah, call up the electric company, Riley.
3: Call them? I'll sue them, that's what. If they get away with this, it'll be over my dead body.
12: I knew this was the right house.
3: Who's that? Oh, it's you.
12: Yes, it is I, Digby Odell, the friendly undertaker.
3: Oh, hello, Digger.
12: I was passing by and I saw a candle burning, so naturally I rushed right in.
3: But yeah, we were talking and suddenly everything went black.
12: It can happen to anyone, believe me.
3: Hey, Monahan, you remember Digger Odell from Brooklyn?
12: Yeah, sure I do. Hiya, Odell.
15: Greetings, Monahan. You're looking fine. Very natural. Visiting, I presume.
12: Well, as a matter of fact, Adele, wife and I are thinking of making California our permanent home.
15: I know so many who have done that. Continue, Monahan.
12: Well, we're just kind of looking over the ground.
15: I'll be glad to help you if you care to go into it deeper. I dabble in real estate, you see.
3: Digger, can I see you a minute out on the porch?
15: Yes, of course. Excuse me all. Well, Riley.
3: Digger, what am I going to do? I got to get him supper.
15: Can I help? Is the table laid out?
3: We got no lights. I couldn't pay the bill. I got to save my face.
15: Why?
3: For Peg's sake, she's humiliated. I can't let Monahan know that Peg married a washout.
15: Eureka, I have it. Take them to a fine restaurant. Splurge on a luxurious dinner.
3: Yeah, that's what I'll do. I'll splurge on a... But all I got is $5.
15: Oh, I'm flat myself, Riley. or I'd be happy to carry you.
3: Wait a minute. Junior's piggy bank. Ain't that a fine boy I got, Digger? He's going to save my life.
15: In that case, you won't need me. Well, cheerio. I'd better be shoveling off.
3: So long, Digger. I got a swell idea, folks. Let's all go out for supper, huh? Come on, Monahan. I'm taking everybody to Luigi's Grotto.
12: Well, that sounds all right.
3: Oh, just a second. Junior, Papa wants to talk to you alone. Well, there's the place, folks. Luigi's Grotto. May not look like much, but wait till you taste those cheeseburgers.
12: Well, wait a minute, Riley. That place isn't open.
3: It ain't open?
13: There's a sign in the window. Closed by order of the Board of Health.
3: Oh, well, that's the wrong place. Oh, there's the place I met across the street.
12: La Parisienne. French food, huh? Well, let's get going.
3: All right.
13: Careful crossing the street, folks. Babs, you and Hugh Jr., stay with Monahan's.
6: I will, Mother.
13: Riley, that restaurant. It looks so expensive.
3: Well, I'll show that Monahan I ain't no piker.
13: But I thought all you had was $5.
3: And $8 in Junior's piggy bank, see? The Monahan's candy's $13.
13: But what about us?
3: Us? Well, we ain't hungry. Are we?
13: No, dear.
3: Thanks, Peg.
12: Say, it's a real smart place, Riley. You eat here much?
3: Well, you know me, nothing but the best. Let's all sit here in the back where we can, where we can face the music. I'll order for everybody, huh?
13: Riley, these prices. Just look at the menu.
3: Oysters de la Paris, $3. Lobster francese, $4.
16: Oh. You wish to order, monsieur?
3: Oh, no, but I guess we gotta. we'll have the complete Chinese dinner.
16: Chinese? I am sorry, monsieur. We are French.
3: Oh, too bad. Well, let's go, huh?
13: Riley!
3: Okay. Did you find something you like, Peg? Yeah?
13: Well, I'm on a diet. I'll just have a sandwich. Watercress, Babs, you?
6: I'll have the same, Mother.
3: That's $2.
13: Don't worry, dear. The Monahans couldn't possibly eat $11.
12: No. You know, I'm not very hungry.
13: Oh, you're safe.
3: Yeah.
12: Just give me a broiled lobster, waiter.
3: Oh, that's $6 shot.
12: And one for my wife.
3: $10, and I only have 13.
12: Yo, a vegetable come with that?
16: Oui, monsieur.
3: $10.
12: And one order of asparagus.
3: $11.
12: Yo, make that two.
3: $12.
12: And one French pastry.
3: $12.80.
12: And that's all.
3: We still got 20 cents for a tip, Peg.
12: Yo, two cups of coffee.
3: Bingo!
7: Well, there they go, Pop. Boy, what a swell car Mr. Monahan's got. I wish we had a...
13: Shut up, Junior.
7: What did I say? Oh. Ah, who wants a car?
13: Sit down, Riley. Let's sit here on the porch, just you and I.
3: Yeah. Well, go on, say it, Peg. Go on, say what you're thinking.
13: What am I thinking?
3: That you should have married him, Monahan.
13: Oh, Chester Riley, how can you even think such a thing? Just because things went wrong tonight.
3: Tonight, things have been going wrong since the day we were married. For 20 years, I've been asleep, but tonight on the floor of that restaurant, I woke up.
13: On the floor of the restaurant?
3: Well, when you all went to the car, I had to bust Junior's piggy bank, didn't I? Well, it woke me up.
13: Now, don't get excited,
3: tonight, Riley. I took a good look at myself, and believe me, it was horrible.
13: Well, I'm satisfied with you just the way you are.
3: Yeah, well, I'm not. If Monahan can make good, so can I. You'll see. You won't be ashamed of me.
13: I'm not ashamed of you, darling. Believe me, I'm perfectly happy.
3: Well, don't worry. I'm going to change all that.
0: In a few moments, we'll bring you Act Two of The Life of Riley. Who's in the spotlight tonight, Libby?
17: Someone who certainly belongs there, Mr. Keeley. Joan Crawford. In Warner Brothers' The Damn Don't Cry, she's terrific.
0: Yes, Joan, as an international glamour queen, looks and acts the part. It's melodrama with a capital M.
17: With emphasis on the feminine angle. I guess Joan meets as many emotional situations as most women do in a lifetime.
0: She has a chance to put over some romantic drama, too. David Bryan, her gangster boss, is determined to make her a great lady. And some of her best scenes show Joan's strenuous efforts to oblige.
17: Well, Joan enjoyed that chance to make us laugh. And the wardrobe she wears in The Damn Don't Cry. Feminine fans will sigh over that, Mr. Keeley. 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
1: Act 2 of The Life of Riley, starring William Bendix as Riley, Rosemary DeCamp as Peg, Richard Long as Jeff, and Meg Randall as Babs. Chester A. Riley is through being a failure. Come what may, he's determined to be a success. And as part of his campaign, Riley's become chairman of the factory's annual picnic at the beach.
7: Hiya, Mom. Hiya, Babs. Here, have an oyster.
5: A what?
7: Oysters. Pop's over there at the barbecue. He's roasting thousands of them.
5: Oh, poor Daddy. He's working so hard.
19: For 6 weeks, he hasn't stopped. Overtime every night and now this picnic.
7: Hey, Mom, you ought to see the swell speedboat down there at the dock.
19: Speedboat.
7: You know whose it is? Bert Stevenson.
19: Oh, the boss's son.
7: Hey, Babs, why don't you start going out with Bert Stevenson again? He used to go out with him all the time.
5: Will you talk about something else? Bert Stevenson bores me.
7: Well, Jeff Taylor bores me.
5: Oh, Mother.
7: She's in love with the landlady's nephew. Jeff Taylor, M.D. Mopey dope.
5: Mother, may I slap him?
19: No, dear, you might loosen his braces.
20: How you doing, Bert? Well, that's some speedboat.
21: Norman.
20: Glad to see me, kid.
21: Well, what are you doing here?
20: Looking for you. Don't tell me I'm not welcome here.
21: Now, listen, my father's around here someplace. If he finds out I'm in a jam...
20: You're in no jam, but all you gotta do is pay the 23 grand you owe us. Of course, if you don't pay...
21: But I've told you, I'm broke.
20: Betting on racehorses is a very expensive hobby. How about that dough your grandfather left you?
21: It's in a trust fund, you know that. I can't collect until I get married.
20: When is the wedding?
21: Quit your kidding, will you, Norman? Who am I going to marry? The will says it's got to be someone my father okays.
20: That's your problem, see? And if I was you, I'd start working on it right away. Have fun, kid.
5: Daddy, is that you?
22: Who is it? Oh, is it Babsy?
5: Well, come out of the smoke. Say, that's quite a barbecue there.
22: Where are you? Oh, hello, Babsy. I'm getting barbecued lungs.
5: Well, you better take it easy for a while.
22: No, I can't, Babs. I got to keep the folks happy. I got to become the most popular guy on the plant. Besides that,
5: Your boss. Here he comes, Daddy.
23: Oh. Well, hello there, Riley.
22: Oh, hello, Mr. Stevenson.
23: Well, well, and Barbara. My, what a pretty young lady you've grown into.
5: Well, thank you.
23: Now, why doesn't my son, Bert, go around with a girl like you?
22: Oh, have a hamburger, boss?
23: Not with my ulcer. You know, Riley, you're a lucky man. You don't have an ulcer.
22: Oh, I can't afford one, boss. Not on my salary.
23: Very amusing, Riley. Very amusing.
22: You see, boss, I... Never said a word about how hard I'm working. What an ungrate.
24: Hey, Babs, you busy?
5: Oh, no.
22: But that's Bert, the boss's son.
24: I was just wondering if you'd like to take a ride in the speedboat.
22: Would she?
5: Why, thank you, Bert. I'd just love to.
21: Then why don't you go out with me anymore? Now, you'd think a girl would help her father get ahead at the plant by being nice to the new assistant manager.
5: Well, if you're suggesting that I date any man on that basis...
21: Oh, no, I'm sorry, Babs. I guess I shouldn't have said that. Just tell me when I can see you again.
5: Well, look, it's just that we have such different interests, Bert. You like horse racing and nightclubs
21: and but I've changed. I've quit all that, Babs. I'm the level.
5: Well, that's fine, Bert.
21: Oh, you don't know me anymore. I've settled down. Why, I've even been thinking of getting married.
5: Married?
21: Well, why not? The sooner the better.
2: Bert, don't you think we better head back to the boat dock?
21: Sure, Babs, sure. Anything you say.
19: That's it, Riley. You just stretch out under the umbrella, dear. You must be worn out.
22: 7 hours I've been frying over that barbecue, Peg.
19: Hmm.
22: And for what? That Stevenson don't even know I'm alive.
4: Why don't you show him your birth certificate?
22: Oh, hello, Gillis. Where you been?
4: Enjoying the sunshine, pal, while suckers like you do all the work.
22: Sucker is right. The big boss don't appreciate nothing.
19: Look, dear, I've been thinking. If Mr. Stevenson won't come to you, why don't you go to him?
4: That's a waste of time, Peg. Only one way to get ahead. Pull.
19: You may be right, Gillis, but we can still hope.
4: Nah. Nice guys like Riley and me, we're hopeless.
22: Who's hopeless? I'm going to Stevenson right now. I'm through being pushed around. I'm going to demand a promotion, and I won't take no for an answer.
19: Good luck, dear.
23: But, Riley, give me a chance to tell you.
22: Boss, I've been with you 10 years. I seen other guys getting raises and promotions, and I never squawked. Now the time has come for me to get promoted.
23: Calm down, Riley. Calm down. I am going to promote you.
22: Excuses. Always excuses. Don't I deserve a break?
23: Starting January 1st, you're a foreman.
22: Okay, Mr. Stevenson. If that's your attitude, okay. From now on, I'm foreman? Boss, did you say foreman?
23: Starting January 1st.
22: Me? No. Me? No. Oh, thanks, boss. Thanks. I'm the happiest. Hey! Hey! Peg, you should have seen me there on the beach. I knocked Stevenson for a ghoul. You should have seen me the way I talked him into a promotion.
19: Oh, it's just wonderful, darling. Only it isn't for quite a while yet, and anything might happen.
22: Oh, nothing's going to happen. Not this time. I'm on my way to the big dough at last. Hey, with all the excitement, I forgot to pay Bogle the rent. Do you think she forgot?
2: Mother, where's the shampoo? I've looked everywhere.
19: Oh, I'll find it, dear. Meanwhile, you run next door with the rent, will you, Babs? Here's the money for Miss Bogle.
2: Me? Oh, I'd rather... Oh, well, all right.
22: Ah, that's a great girl we got there. You know, Peg, after she's out of college, I'm going to send her to finishing school and really finish her.
21: Come in.
2: Good evening.
21: Oh, hello.
2: May I see your aunt, please?
21: Well, I'm sorry, Bab. She's not home.
2: Oh. Well, my mother sent me over the rent. I hope I'm not disturbing you.
21: Oh, no. I was just reading and shaving.
2: Oh, an electric razor. I gave my father one of those for Christmas. He says they're no good.
21: Oh, well, you've gotten to how to use them. Here, see my face?
2: Yeah. Well, it looks very smooth from here.
21: Oh, well, feel it. You can tell your father.
2: Oh. Well, it is smooth. Huh. It's smooth as mine.
21: Really? Oh, I don't know.
2: Well, feel it.
21: Oh. It sure is smooth, all right. Babs.
2: Yes, Jeff?
21: You're a very unusual girl.
2: Oh, lots of girls have smooth cheeks.
21: Yeah, but what I mean is... Well, lately I'm finding it very hard to concentrate on my studies.
2: Really?
21: I mean, I've known other girls, but... And they were all right, but I never felt about them the way I feel about you, and I sure is smooth, all right. Babs, would you resent it if...
2: Why, Jeff, you just kissed me.
21: Yeah, let's do it again, huh?
2: I think I better go home.
21: Yes, maybe you better.
2: The rent's paid, Mother, I think.
19: Oh, thank you, dear. Ask Junior about the shampoo.
2: Oh, it's all right, Mother. I'm not really hungry.
21: Over Aunt Martha with the rent money.
8: Oh, thanks, dear. Well, I bought something while I was downtown.
21: Oh, it looks like a sign. This house for sale.
8: Oh, not this house, Jeff. The one next door.
21: The Riley's house? Oh, but you can't do that.
8: Oh, I'm sure they'll find another place.
21: Oh, but you know this city. They'll be out in the street. Aunt Martha, you can't just...
8: But maybe he'll buy it. Honestly, dear, I need the cash, and I... Oh, well, I guess I better phone and tell Mr. Riley.
22: Maybe General Manager Peg, and then I'll start buying up stock.
8: Aren't
22: then...
8: you moving a little fast, dear?
22: Ah, you ain't seen nothing yet, Dumplin'. We're through living like this. We may even move out of this house any minute now. I'll get it, Dumplin'. Probably Gillis trying to play up to me on account of my promotion. Hello? Now listen to me, baboon face. I ain't gonna... Oh! Oh! Oh, Miss Bogle. Well, good evening, Miss Bogle. Huh? You what? Sell my house? No. But you... No, you can't. My house, but you... Peg, help!
6: And that's all there is to it, Jeff. Daddy can't buy the house. Your aunt's asking $1,500 down, and, well, Daddy just can't raise the money. He's tried everywhere.
21: See, if there was only something I could do, Babs.
6: Well, it's all right, Jeff. It'll work out somehow. There's just one thing left.
21: Huh? What do you mean?
6: Oh, nothing, Jeff. Nothing at all. Well, I guess I'd better go in.
21: I love you, Babs.
6: Do you, Jeff? I love you. Goodbye.
21: Goodbye? Hey, wait a minute. The way you just said that, you don't mean goodbye like that.
6: Well, I don't know what I mean, Jeff. Riley? Oh, where have you been, dear?
22: It don't matter, Dumplin'. I didn't get the money. Oh, hello, Digger.
10: Greetings, Riley.
8: Guess what, dear? Mr. O'Dell volunteered to store our furniture till we find a place.
10: Always glad to give my fellow man a lift. I brought some of my employees along. We'll begin in the bedroom, gentlemen, as usual. I pride myself these are the fastest 6 pallbearers in town.
8: Don't worry, dear. Something...
22: Don't worry, she says. And you. You, my own wife. What are you doing on Sidney Monahan's chest?
8: What on earth are you talking about?
22: I just saw Monahan. I went to his hotel. He was in the swimming pool. And there you are, all over his chest.
8: You mean his tattoo?
22: Don't deny it. Sidney loves Peggy. I can read.
8: Riley, Sidney had that tattooed on his chest 20 years ago at Coney Island. I can't help what that big simpleton did. When I married you, you had a mermaid tattooed on your back.
22: At least I had the decency to put your face on it.
8: You went to Sidney and you asked him to loan you the $1,500?
22: Yes, and he said no. He said it would bust up our beautiful friendship. Even when I told him I hated him, he still wouldn't loan it to me.
10: Step lively, gentlemen.
22: What's he doing? Put that down! Put down my bedroom carpet!
10: Now, Riley, be brave.
22: Put that down and get out before I throw you out.
10: Well, man alive, if you'll pardon the expression.
22: Oh, that skunk Monahan. Oh, how I wish I had his dough.
10: Never envy anyone. In my profession, we have a saying. The grass is always greener on the other fellow. Well, cheerio. Come, gentlemen. Come.
22: I ain't washed up yet, Peg. They think they got me cornered like a rat, but I'm one rat that won't be cornered.
8: Riley, lie down. I'll try to rest.
22: Nobody's going to throw my family out in the street. I'd rather see you starve. I've got some pride, you know.
11: Gee, Pop, who's starving?
22: No, it's you, Junior. A fine father you got.
11: You're a good father.
22: You're no judge. After all, you've only had one father. A father is supposed to make his family happy.
11: We're happy.
22: Well, maybe you're happy, but I'm not. And I'm entitled to a little happiness, too. All I need is $1,500. I got it, Peg. Oh, why didn't I think of this before?
8: Riley, what are you looking for?
22: It's here on the desk. I seen it here. Peg, I'll kill myself.
11: Pop!
22: Where is it?
8: Riley! No, Junior. Do something, will you? Don't let him get that gun.
22: Gun? I'm not looking for the gun. My insurance policy.
8: Oh, Riley. Oh.
22: There, you see? In case of death, the company pays $5,000. We're rich. Our troubles are over.
8: Riley, please, will you listen to me?
22: Well, everybody's got to die sometime. It'll take us a little while to get used to the idea of me being dead, but after that...
8: But...
22: Riley residence. Mr. Riley is dead. Oh, Peg, this is my lucky day. From here on, I'll be in clover.
5: Riley, you're hysterical.
22: You love me, Dumplin', and I love you, but don't take it so hard. Be happy. This insurance will fix everything.
5: But they canceled the policy when you missed the last three payments.
22: I know, and if I hadn't sacrificed to make those payments, where would I be today? Peg, where am I?
5: The insurance policy's worthless, dear.
22: Peg.
5: Yes, dear.
22: Peg.
5: What is it, darling?
22: I want to tell you something. Nobody knows this, but I gotta tell somebody.
5: What, dear?
22: I'm a failure.
7: Hello? Who? Oh, yeah, just a minute, please. Pop, it's the plant, Bert Stevenson.
22: Peg, I'm fired for taking the day off today. I'm fired.
5: You better speak to him, Riley.
22: Yeah. Hello? Bert, well, you can't fire me because I quit. What? New job. $150 a week. Oh, Bert, I don't know how to thank you. Yes, Bert, yes, tomorrow. I'm promoted. Peg, I'm promoted.
7: Oh. You're foreman, Pop, already?
22: Foreman? I'm an executive, $150 a week.
5: Darling, I just can't believe it. I can't believe it.
22: No, Peg, don't cry. I can't stand people who cry.
21: Well, you heard me, Babs. Your father's now coordinator of interplant relations, $150 a week. Abby?
6: Oh, Bert, I just don't know how I could ever thank you.
21: Don't try. But how about another date tonight?
6: Oh. Yes, Bert, of course.
21: Oh, that's fine.
12: Hiya, Bert. Oh, I didn't know you was tied up.
6: Oh, it's all right. I'm just leaving.
21: I'll see you tonight, Babs. Well, I just promoted Riley.
13: And the dame's grateful, huh? She appreciates what you've done for her, old man.
21: Now, look here, Norman. My father's out of town, and if he gets sore about this...
13: Why should he get sore? Not when you tell him he's getting such a high-type, respectable daughter-in-law.
21: But how do I know Babs will marry me?
13: You still owe us $23,000. You persuade her, chum. You persuade her.
1: In a few moments, we'll return with Act Three of The Life of Riley. Of our guest tonight, it can be said, hometown girl makes good. For Ms. Leslie Banning, a native of Hollywood, has just signed a contract with Universal International. Congratulations, Leslie.
14: Thank you, Mr. Keeley. You know, it's thrilling to be in pictures at last. Now I can look at them with a professional eye and really appreciate a fine acting job. I'm thinking of the picture I've just seen, Winchester 73.
1: That's an intriguing title. It's really the story of a perfect rifle and the part it plays in a pioneer drama.
14: With the help of that wonderful rifle, Jimmy Stewart triumphs over the villain, played by Stephen McNally, and goes on to win the girl, Shelley Winters.
1: Winchester 73 is Shelley's first Western. You know, Jimmy Stewart told me he thinks all actors should make one Western a year. It's good for the morale.
14: Well, morale is what you have to have, Mr. Keeley. The picture was filmed near Tucson, and, well, Shelley Winters rode horseback day after day in the desert heat and dust.
15: Being a Lux girl, I'll bet she took along plenty of her favorite beauty soap.
14: Yes, Mr. Kennedy. 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

0: The curtain rises on Act Three of The Life of Riley, starring William Bendix as Riley, Rosemary DeCamp as Peg, Richard Long as Jeff, and Meg Randall as Babs. It's the following evening. Riley has spent a full day at the plant in his new executive capacity. And he's invited two neighbors for dinner, Miss Bogle, the landlady, and Jeff.
1: And now, folks, now that supper's over, I got a little surprise. About buying this house, Miss Bogle, I believe you said $1,500 down.
2: Uh-huh.
3: Riley, that money, you robbed a bank.
1: I never left my desk all day, except once I had to go to see the boss. He came back from New York unexpected. He said, Riley, my son Bert told me about your promotion, and he couldn't have made a wiser choice.
2: He said what, Pop?
1: I am quoting the boss verboten. And then he said, Chester, you are practically one of the family. And then he gave me the bonus.
3: Bonus?
1: 2,000 smackers.
2: Mom, you're crying.
3: It's nothing. I got the best, kindest, bravest husband there ever was.
4: Oh, Peg. You're a lucky woman.
5: Gee, Babs, I guess there's never been a happier family.
3: Oh, it's like a dream, Jeff. Just look at them in there. I've never seen Mother so happy, and look at Daddy.
5: Well, he's all set now. His troubles are over.
3: You know, no parents ever made more sacrifices for their children. I wonder how I can ever pay them back.
5: How about giving them a present? 3 or 4 grandchildren?
3: Oh, Jeff.
5: You will marry me, Babs.
3: Of course I will.
5: Oh, it sure is smooth, all right.
3: We'll be married just as soon as you graduate from medical school.
5: Well, that's only 6 years. I can hardly wait.
6: Oh, Babs! Babs! Hey, Babs!
3: Bert!
6: Say, may I see you a minute?
3: Why, yes, of course. You better wait here, Jeff.
5: Yeah, but who is he?
3: He's Bert Stevenson, the boss's son.
6: I'm sorry to surprise you like this, Babs, but I had to see you right away.
3: Well, won't you come in?
6: Well, I don't want your father to know.
3: My father?
6: Well, it's about his promotion. There's liable to be some trouble.
3: Oh, no.
6: Now, don't get excited. Let's take a ride someplace where we can talk, huh?
3: Well, if you think it's necessary.
6: It's necessary, Babs.
1: All alone on the porch, Jeff, huh? Where's Babs?
5: Well, she'll be back in a little while, Mr. Riley.
1: Left you flat, huh? Well, that's the way it is with love. You two will have plenty of quarrels before you finally split up. Well, come on, kid. Let's get in the house, huh?
2: Defend yourself, Riley. I was just telling Miss Bogle how you proposed to me.
1: Oh, yeah. The funny thing, Miss Bogle, Peg almost married Sidney Monahan.
2: Oh, I did not.
1: Oh, boy, was I jealous.
2: Well, you were in love.
1: Out of my mind. So all of a sudden I said, why wait, Chester? You might lose her. So I rushed into her old man and I said, Mr. Barker, I love your daughter and I want to marry her and you're not going to stop me.
2: Now, if you want the accurate version of all this...
1: And then he said, okay, marry her. He was drunk, you see. He didn't know what he was saying.
2: Riley.
1: That's why I always say when two people are in love, there's only one way to put a stop to it. Get married.
5: Mr. Riley, I love Babs and I want to marry her tonight.
1: Well, I'm sorry, son. She's out for a little... What did you say?
3: He wants to marry her.
7: Well, you'll do nothing of the kind. You better go home, Jeff.
5: Mr. Riley, I love Babs, and I want to marry her, all right?
1: Yes. It's all right with me, son. Now, you go back in my room and cool off, huh? We'll talk it over when Babs gets here, huh?
5: Thank you.
7: You said all right.
1: Well, sure.
7: Chester Riley.
1: Now, Peg.
7: I'm speechless.
1: Well, Peg, I was only trying.
7: I'm speechless.
1: Peg, the thing
7: I'm
1: is...
7: absolutely speechless.
1: I know you're speechless, but let me get a word in sideways. I'm using psychology.
7: What kind of psychology is that?
1: Well, if I turn him down, he gets sore, see? And Babs gets the idea that I'm trying to run her life. So I say yes to him, and then when Babs gets here, she turns him down. I know Babs.
7: Is that so? My father tried to use psychology on me, but I married you.
1: Well, Babs ain't gonna make the same stupid mistake you did. Now, calm down, everybody. Just wait till she gets home.
6: That's the whole story, Babs. You're not angry with me, are you?
3: Oh, Bert, how could you possibly tell your father we're going to be married?
6: I had to. That was the only way I could get him to okay your father's promotion.
3: Oh, if my father loses this job, he'll just never get over it.
6: Then marry me, Babs. I'll be good to you. I promise.
3: But I don't love you.
6: But don't you see, it'll solve everything for everybody.
3: Well, give me a few minutes, Bert. Please let me try to think.
6: Sure, honey, sure.
8: My nephew's gonna be a doctor, Mr. Riley. I got nothing against his marrying your daughter, but he can't get married until after he starts to practice.
9: Well, he ain't gonna practice on my daughter.
3: She's here. Babs is here.
9: Oh, sure.
10: Mother, Daddy,
11: Yes, dear?
10: I'm getting married.
9: Married? She's drunk like your father.
8: Oh. Well, I forbid it.
3: Darling, you can't be serious.
10: Well, why not? What's wrong with getting married?
9: You're not getting married. My head's made up.
10: Daddy, don't shout. He'll hear you. He's right out on the porch.
9: He's supposed to be in my room. How did he get out on the porch?
6: Hello, Dad.
9: Hello, Bert. Where's Jeff? Dad? Dad? Me?
10: I tried to tell you, Daddy, I'm marrying Bert.
6: Well, aren't you going to congratulate me?
9: Well, yeah. Sure.
6: Mother.
10: Huh?
6: And Grandma.
9: No. That's the landlady.
5: Babs, I thought I heard you, honey. Listen, tell him you want to marry me. Your father said it was all right.
9: Well, I take it back.
5: What?
8: She's marrying him, Jeff.
5: Him? Babs, you don't mean...
10: Jeff, please try to understand, and we'll always be friends.
5: I don't want to be friends. I want to be married.
8: Oh, Jeff, wait a minute. Wait for me.
6: Well, I don't know what that was all about, Mr. Riley,
9: but... it's okay, Bert. They're gone.
6: Oh, good. Then we can tell you all about our plans. Babs and I are going to be married on Sunday.
10: Sunday?
6: Yes, at our place, Mrs. Riley. And after the honeymoon...
10: Just can't believe it. My little baby going on a honeymoon.
9: Honeymoon? Well, in that case, I consent to the marriage.
3: Oh, Babs, you look beautiful, darling. Just beautiful.
10: Well, isn't it almost time to go downstairs, Mother?
3: No, this time. Babs, now, I promised I wouldn't say this again, but in a few minutes you'll be married, and then it'll be too late.
10: Mother, please, I've told you over and over again, I am happy.
3: But
10: now you and Daddy can get some fun out of life, now that he's a successful success, as he calls it.
3: I just hope it doesn't go to his head.
10: Where is he, Mother?
3: Daddy? Oh, he's downstairs, darling, talking to some of Mr. Stevenson's rich friends. Oh, dear, I hope he doesn't go.
12: And this is Mrs. Vandermeer, Mr. Riley. Mrs. Vandermeer, the father of the bride.
13: Oh, charmed. Oh, pardon my glove.
9: Oh, pardon my bare hand. would you like to park the body? I'll get you a chair.
13: Oh, thank you. You interest me, Mr. Riley. Is it true that you're an ordinary workman? One would never tell you by yourself off air.
9: Oh, well, I didn't have time to buy a new one. I rented it from Digger O'Dell.
14: Well, here's a cozy little group. I see you all know my good friend, Mr. Riley.
9: Yeah, boss. They've been having the pleasure.
14: Mr. Riley's the most efficient and popular man in my organization. My only regret is I didn't make him an executive years ago.
9: Well, thank you, Carl. Thank you. You seem warm, Mrs. Vandermeer. Would you like a beer?
13: Oh, no, thank you.
14: Riley, isn't that your friend Gillis over there?
9: Gillis? Oh, yeah, excuse me, boss. Gillis! Gillis! Gillis, you did come. And look who else, Mo and Muley. Well, gee, after the way you fellas have been giving me the cold shoulder, I thought you wasn't going to show, so I... Well, what's the matter?
15: He's asking for it, Gillis.
9: Well, what did I do? Gillis, talk to me.
16: We're wise to you, Riley. Some foul ball you turn out to be.
9: Okay, I admit I done it. But what did I do?
16: You got promoted, didn't you? You're a phony.
9: So that's it. You're jealous because I made good.
16: Oh, made good. You traded your own daughter for a big job, Riley, and don't you deny it.
9: Gillis, you'd think that I would... that my daughter... Oh, no. No, you're kidding. Say you're only kidding.
16: Look at you. You got guilty written all over your face. G-I-L-T-Y, guilty.
9: No, wait a minute. So that's what you think of me. Me, your best friend, Gillis.
16: Mr. Riley, huh? The big executive, huh? Nothing to do but draw your pay. What power you got? I'll tell you, no power.
9: I got no power, huh? Well, you'll see whether I got no power, Mr. Gillis. You're fired.
16: Okay.
14: okay.
11: And our friendship is finished.
14: It's canceled.
11: You and me is all through, right?
14: Right. And I'm leaving here, right after the eats.
11: No more pals.
14: No more pals. Enemies.
11: You hate me, and I hate you.
14: It's a deal.
11: Shake.
17: Not that I care to interrupt, Mr. Riley, but some fellas over there behind a bush trying to sneak...
1: That's around... Jeff. Hey, what are you doing here?
5: I want to see Babs, Mr. Riley.
1: Well, not that you're not welcome, but you can't see her now. She's getting married in a few minutes.
5: Listen, you can't. She can't marry him, Mr. Riley. You can't let her.
1: I know, son. I know. You got a broken heart, but you can paste it up.
5: But she doesn't love him. Listen, it's got something to do with your promotion. That night on the porch...
1: I've had enough of this. Everybody's sore because a guy gets ahead. Gillis put you up to this.
5: Who's Gillis? Oh, it's all right, Mr. Riley. I won't make any trouble.
1: Well, okay, then.
5: I just want to see Babs make a fool of herself.
1: Well, that's better. Now you're talking sense.
18: Hey, Riley!
11: Sidney Monahan, my best friend! Sidney, darling!
18: Hiya, pals. Thanks for the invitation.
19: Oh, congratulations, Mr. Riley. I hope your daughter will be very happy.
1: Oh, you bet she will, Mrs. Monahan.
18: Clever operation, Riley, marrying your kid into all this dough. You're set for life.
19: Sidney!
11: You too. You've been talking to Gillis.
18: Who's Gillis?
11: My new job's got nothing to do with Babs getting married. Have you got that?
18: Oh, sure. I get it, pal.
11: He don't believe it. Nobody believes it.
19: Oh, don't mind him, Mr. Riley. He's the last one who should talk. Why, he hasn't worked a day since I married him.
18: But, baby...
19: And he's lost all...
1: Well, that's better. Now you're talking sense.
18: Hey, Riley!
11: Sidney Monahan, my best friend! Sidney, darling!
18: Hiya, pals. Thanks for the invitation.
19: Oh, congratulations, Mr. Riley. I hope your daughter will be very happy.
1: Oh, you bet she will, Mrs. Monahan.
18: Clever operation, Riley, marrying your kid into all this dough. You're set for life.
19: Sidney!
11: You too. You've been talking to Gillis.
18: Who's Gillis?
11: My new job's got nothing to do with Babs getting married. Have you got that?
18: Oh, sure. I get it, pal.
11: He don't believe it. Nobody believes it.
19: Oh, don't mind him, Mr. Riley. He's the last one who should talk.

0: Mr. Riley, he's the last one who should talk. Why, he hasn't worked a day since I married him.
1: But, baby...
0: And he's lost all my money with his idiotic scheme.
1: Oh, Slammy, stop. You know how high-strung I am. Stop or I'll kill myself.
0: When?
2: Monahan, you phony. I should have known. And it was all on account of you that I got successful, you double-crosser.
3: Mr. Bert Stevenson, please.
2: Who wants him, son?
3: I'm from the railroad office. I've got some train tickets for him.
2: Well, Mr. Stevens is in the house putting on his trousseau. I'll take it.
3: If you'll just sign here.
2: Huh? Oh, yeah, okay. There you are, thanks. At least no one can say that I'm a phony. I still got my pride. Us Rileys marry for love. My Babs is crazy about Bert. Let's see. Oh, railroad tickets. Mr. Bert Stevenson, bedroom G, car 188. Mrs. Bert Stevenson, bedroom F, car 201. Separate rooms. Oh, that Bert. What a spender. When Peg and me went on our honeymoon, we only had one upper... Oh. Oh, what a revolting development this is.
4: Dear.
2: Nothing, Dumplin', nothing. His Babs all right.
4: I hope so. I don't know. This whole thing's got me. Riley, what? Riley, there's the minister. The ceremony's going to start.
2: Now be brave, Dumplin'. We all got to go sometime.
4: Get Babs. Go in the house now and get Babs. Okay. And Junior, where's Junior?
2: Well, I'll find him, Peg. Now, don't you worry. Junior.
1: Junior!
5: Hey, Pop. Pop.
2: Junior. Don't you know the wedding's ready to start? A fine flower girl you are. What do you mean, shh?
5: Come with me.
2: Come with you? Why?
5: A very suspicious character just came in the house, Pop. He says, where's Boyd?
2: You and them radio programs.
5: No, honest, Pop. He looked like a real criminal. Then he made me show him where Bert's room is. And there it is, right there.
2: Oh, I'm ashamed of you, Junior. That fellow was probably the best man.
6: You heard me, Norman. Get out of this room.
5: Best man, Pop?
2: Shut up, Junior. I can't hear.
7: Take it easy, Boyd. I don't like weddings any more than you do. I'm just here in case you're thinking of changing your mind.
6: Don't worry, I'll marry her. And maybe you'll let me alone.
2: Junior, get Babs.
5: Okay, Pop, but what are you going to do? Uh-oh, here he comes, Pop.
2: Take Babs downstairs to Jeff.
5: Okay, Pop.
2: Could I have a word with you, Bud?
7: Huh? I ain't much on talking, mister.
2: Well, I love to chat. Let's
7: I'm
2: go
7: sorry,
2: in this
7: but
2: room
7: take
2: here.
7: Take the
2: biggest
7: off me!
5: Here he comes, Mom. Here comes Pop, down the aisle.
4: But where's Babs?
8: Stop the music! Stop the music! I'm calling off the wedding. Anyone who brought presents can have them back.
1: Riley, what's the meaning of this? Have you gone crazy?
2: Oh, I've been crazy, boss. But now I'm myself again. And my little girl ain't marrying nobody she don't love.
1: You don't make sense. And who is this character? Bloody nose, black eyes?
2: He's Cupid, boss. He was going to collect some horse bets from your son. $23,000.
1: He what? Bert, come here. Is this true?
9: Well, look, Dad.
1: Then it was true. Your trust fund. But, no wonder you were in such a hurry to get married.
2: I found out just in time. This mug here insisted on telling me.
1: Riley, can you ever forgive me? I didn't know.
2: It was my own fault. I should have known something was fishy when you promoted me. You ain't that stupid.
1: Well, I was only
2: kidding myself. Trying to be a big shot lost me my friends and almost lost me my Babsy. But I still got my pride left. And I got something that money can't buy. I got a wife who stands by me.
4: Riley.
2: And I got a daughter. A daughter who was willing to ruin her life for us. And I got a son who... I got a son who goes around spying on bedrooms, thank heaven. And as for being poor, well, we're used to that.
1: You're the richest man I know, Riley.
4: I'm so happy, Riley. I've got my Babsy back.
10: And I'm happy too, Daddy. I got Jeff back.
2: And I'm the happiest of all.
4: Oh, you dear.
1: Hey, you, Riley.
2: I got Gillis back.

0: And such is the life of Riley. So wonderfully played by our stars, William Bendix, Rosemary DeCamp, Richard Long, and Meg Randall. Bill, if you don't mind, I'll call you Riley.
1: Oh, no, that's all right. I'm flattered that a famous director like you thinks I'm really living the part, Bill.
0: Well, it wasn't exactly that. You see, my name being Bill, too, I thought it might be confusing.
1: A wise guy, huh?
2: You know, I always thought the life of Riley was supposed to be easy.
1: Well, so it is. I work at the studios 10 hours a day, mow the lawn every Saturday, take my paycheck home to the little woman. I'm on a diet to keep my figure. What a revolting development.
3: Life was never like that in Brooklyn.
1: Well, Dick, I wouldn't want this to get around, but I wasn't born in Brooklyn.
4: Not from Brooklyn?
2: Oh. What a revolting development this is. Oh.
0: Seriously, Riley, I was intensely shocked to see you at the opening game of the New York, you'll pardon the expression, Giants.
1: Please. I'm a great admirer of them distinguished gentlemen what play for Brooklyn, but they were in Philly.
2: Relax, Pop. We're off the air now.
1: Ah, that's my daughter, Babs, that said that. Ain't she clever? Huh?
0: And she's also beautiful, with that lovely Lux complexion.
2: Well, it certainly is a Lux complexion, Mr. Keeley.
3: You know, anybody can see that. It's smooth. It sure is smooth.
2: Riley, we better find out what's going to be playing here next week and get on home.
1: Yeah.
0: Next week, a brand new hit from the current screen. The Lady Takes a Sailor. And we'll have the original stars. Those fine artists, Jane Wyman and Dennis Morgan. It's wonderful entertainment for everyone, so I know you'll be on hand for this Warner Brothers screen success.
1: Oh, that's for me and my whole family. Good night.
2: Good night.
0: Good night and long life to Riley.
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0: Lever Brothers Company, the makers of Lux Toilet Soap, join me in inviting you to be with us again next Monday evening, when the Lux Radio Theater presents Dennis Morgan and Jane Wyman in The Lady Takes a Sailor. 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

without my walking stick. 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

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That gal's got a heart like a rocket,

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3: I'm Mary Ann.
0: We'd like to come on with this V-disc, but Tommy Tucker won't let us. 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
1: Down, down, down I'll go. My lieber Hermann Göring, he bitted so be been. The RAF, they never will ever bomb.

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Now isn't it a pity that you're such a scatterbrain? 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

0: ladies and gentlemen. Fatima Cigarettes is proud to bring you its prize-winning radio program, winner of the Motion Picture Herald Fame Award. The story you are about to hear is true. Only the names have been changed to protect the innocent.
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1: Dragnet, the documented drama of an actual crime. For the next 30 minutes, in cooperation with the Los Angeles Police Department, you will travel step by step on the side of the law through an actual case transcribed from official police files. From beginning to end, from crime to punishment, Dragnet is the story of your police force in action.
3: It was Tuesday, April 27th. It was overcast in Los Angeles. We were working the day watch out of Juvenile Bureau. My partner's Ben Romero. The boss is Captain Kinsling. My name's Friday. I was on the way back from communications. It was 4:38 p.m. when I got to 1335 Georgia Street, second floor, room 14.
4: Hi, Joe. Been waiting long. I was just checking the record.
3: No, I just got here.
4: What's this thing all about?
3: Well, just what I told you on the phone. 7-year-old boy and his sister covering the neighborhood begging food. You ready to go?
4: Yeah, let me put this away first.
3: All right.
4: Kid's supposed to be from a wealthy family, huh?
3: Well, wealthy enough to live in the best part of Bel Air, yeah.
4: Doesn't make much sense. Must be some kind of a gag, huh?
3: No, not according to the neighbor who called in.
4: Yeah?
3: She says the kids are half-starved. Ben and I got in the car and drove out Sunset Boulevard to the Bel Air district. We pulled up in front of a large two-story home near the corner of Brookline Avenue and Knightsbridge Drive. It was a white frame colonial mansion set back in the middle of well-landscaped lawns and gardens. The other homes in the neighborhood were just as large, $50,000 and up. It was the last place in the city that you'd expect to find neighborhood children begging food. 5:20 p.m., we went around to the rear entrance of the colonial mansion as we'd been instructed on the phone. We located the woman who'd called in the complaint, a Miss Jeanette Bajon. She was employed as laundress and cook by the owners of the house. She was busy fixing dinner.
5: They're from next door, officer. The children. As I explained on the phone, a boy about 7 years, a girl 5 years old, I guess.
4: Which side do they live on, Miss Bajon? The house on the corner?
5: No, the other side. Up here. A brown and white house, just up the street next door.
3: Mm-hmm. Are the children there now? Do you know that?
5: No, but they were here this afternoon again. Here to the back door asking for something to eat. I do not understand it. Something must be wrong.
3: Well, have they been around often, Miss Bajon?
5: Oh, 2 or 3 days. Maybe 4 days. At first, I thought they were fooling, but they were not. I gave them some cookies, sandwiches. They were very hungry. They ate them like they were starving. The little girl saved her cookies. She took them with her.
4: How about their parents? Are they at home?
5: Excuse me. What's that? There. That's there. No, I haven't seen the mother the last few days. I understand they are divorced. The mother, she lives there with the children. The father, I don't know.
3: Well, what's their name, do you know?
5: Kessler. Madame, the woman I work for, She says there are three children in the Kessler family. But I don't know. I have only seen the two, the boy and the girl. I would go over and see what is wrong, but I do not know the Kessler. It is not my place. That's why I called you, officer.
3: All right, Miss Bajan. Well, thank you very much.
5: Oh, not at all, officer. You understand, I do not mind giving the children food. Well, I think only something is wrong if they do not get it at home.
3: Well, thank you very much for notifying us. We're going to check into it.
4: Just a little curious, Miss Bajan. What's that you make?
5: This? Napoleon.
4: How's that?
5: Napoleon. You know, Napoleon pastry.
4: Oh, yeah. Sure smells good. Well, thanks again.
5: Oh, certainly, officer. If there is anything I can do, you will let me know?
4: Yes, ma'am, we will. Goodbye.
5: Goodbye.
3: Thank you very much.
4: It's a beautiful place.
3: Yeah.
4: Those Swedish women make pretty good cooks, don't they?
3: I don't know. She sounded French to me.
4: Huh? Maybe so. Most good at cooking, anyhow.
3: Yeah, the brown and white house next door. That must be it, huh?
4: Yeah, that name, Kessler. Are they fairly prominent around town, society?
3: I don't know. There's quite a few of them. Could be. Any way you look at it, it's hard to figure, isn't it?
4: Kids have been at it for 4 days. If it's on the level, they really must be in a bind.
3: Garage door is open back there. No sign of a car.
4: Mm-hmm. Kids' bicycles, though. Let's
3: try the front door, huh?
4: Mm-hmm.
3: Guess you better try it again, huh?
4: Yeah.
6: Yes, sir?
3: Hello, son. Your name's Kessler, is that right?
6: Yes, I'm Richard. My mother's not home right now. Maybe you can come back tomorrow.
3: We're police officers, Richard. If you're not busy, we'd like to talk to you for a minute. Is that all right?
6: Why, yes, sir. That'd be all right. Would you come in, please?
3: Thank you. Richard Kessler was a blonde-haired, wiry boy, polite, well-mannered. He told us that he was 8 years old and that he attended the neighborhood grammar school. He showed us back to the kitchen where he was warming a can of soup that he borrowed from a neighbor. It was a large house, richly furnished, but it hadn't been cleaned for weeks. Dust was piled up thick on the furniture, and children's books and toys were scattered around the rooms along with scraps of dried bread, half-eaten. The house was cold and musty. On a small bar in the dining room, there were three half-filled cocktail glasses, a plate full of cigarette butts. Evidently, they'd been standing there for days. On the sink in the kitchen, there were a few pieces of stale bread and an open bottle of milk that had turned sour. Next to it were a half a dozen empty whiskey bottles. The Kessler boy was well-dressed, except for the shirt that he had on. It looked as if he'd been wearing it for a week.
6: What did you want to talk to me about, officer? I haven't done anything wrong.
4: Oh, we know that, son. We'd just like to find out how you've been getting along.
6: Well, I've been getting along all right. 2 A's and 4 B's on my report card last month.
3: Mm-hmm. Where's your sister, Dick?
6: Judy, she's down the street. She'll be back in a minute.
3: How about your mother? Where's she?
6: She's out, too. She'll be back.
4: When do you expect her, son?
6: Pretty soon. She's coming back pretty soon.
3: Well, your sister, Judy, she's younger than you are, isn't she, Dick?
6: Yes. Judy's only 6. I'm 8.
3: Any other grown-ups live here with you besides your mother?
6: No. Mom takes care of us. She'll be back pretty soon.
3: We'd like to have you tell us the truth now, Dick. How long has she been gone?
6: I don't know. It's probably important. It's taking her a long time. She can come back tomorrow. She'll probably be here then.
4: When was the last time you saw her, huh? Son, how about that?
6: A couple of days ago.
4: Well, this is Tuesday. You mean she left the house Sunday?
6: No, before that. Last Friday night she went out. Said she'd be back. I don't know.
3: Did your mother say where she was going, Dick?
6: No, her boyfriend was here. Larry, I don't know his last name. Mom went out with him to a party, I think. I don't know where. She'll be back all right.
4: Did you leave anyone to take care of?
6: No, we can take care of ourselves. Nobody fixed the cooking, though. I don't know how yet. I'd better look at the soup on the stove.
4: No, I'll take care of it, son. Go ahead. Sit down.
3: Has your mother ever left you like this before, sir?
6: Maybe once or twice. She never stayed away this long, though. I don't know.
3: What's the matter, Dick?
6: Well, Johnny, officer, my little brother. He hasn't eaten much for a while. Must be hungry by now. I was fixing the soup for him.
3: Yeah, well, where's Johnny?
6: He's upstairs in the nursery. He's been sick with a bad cold. Mom knew Johnny was sick. That's why I wondered. He hasn't come back yet. I don't think Johnny's feeling good.
3: Do you want to take steps for him, son?
6: Yeah, all right, if you want.
3: Ben, you want to come out here?
4: Yeah, mm-hmm.
3: How long has Johnny had this cold, Dick?
6: A couple of days before Friday, before Mom left.
3: Mm-hmm. How old is he?
6: Johnny's just a little kid. He won't be 2 years old until July. Been wondering about him. Coughed a lot at first. Been giving him milk and cookies. That's what Judy and I had. I don't know.
3: Has the doctor been to see Johnny?
6: Well, no. I thought of calling him, and I didn't know the doctor's name. I was waiting until Mom got home. This is Johnny's room here.
3: Mm-hmm.
6: In the crib, officer. That's my brother Johnny.
3: Mm-hmm. Pretty cold in here.
7: Yeah, let's have a look. Hey there, young fella.
6: Hi, Johnny. You hungry now?
3: Yeah. Look at his eyes.
7: Yeah. I want to get to a phone doctor and ambulance. Tell him to hurry.
3: Right.
6: Oh, what's the matter, officer? What about Johnny's eyes?
7: He'll be all right, Dick.
6: Oh, he's been acting awful quiet, though. Hardly moved around at all. Most of the time, he's jumping up and down his crib like anything.
7: Has anyone at all been in here to see him since Friday?
6: Yes, sir. My sister Judy and I. We changed his diapers and gave him something to eat.
7: I see.
6: Gee, I sure wish Mom would get home. I'd like to talk to her.
7: Yeah, so would I. 5:48 p.m. We put in a call to the office for a policewoman. Then we got in touch with Lieutenant Lee Jones at the crime lab. And he sent out a man to photograph the condition of the Kessler home and the children. The doctor and the ambulance arrived, and little Johnny Kessler was taken to the general hospital in critical condition. The 22-month-old boy was in a coma. Richard Kessler and his sister Judy were taken to Georgia Street Juvenile Bureau and then transferred to Juvenile Hall and placed under protective custody, Section 700 sub B, Welfare and Institution Code. The two of them were given a bath and something to eat. Judy Kessler was interrogated separately by a policewoman. Ben and I talked to the boy, Richard. After a few minutes, he broke down and admitted that his mother had gone off and left the three children alone on at least a half a dozen occasions. He told us his parents were divorced. He rarely saw his father, but his mother had had two or three boyfriends at the house during the past year. He also told us his mother drank quite a bit.
6: But she's never been gone this long before, Sergeant. Maybe she's out somewhere and has no way to get home.
3: We'll find her all right, son. Don't you worry about it.
7: Well, this boyfriend of your mother's, Dick, his first name was Larry. Is that all you can tell us?
6: Yes, sir. I don't know his last name. Are you going to keep us here all night, Judy and me?
3: Just for a day or so. They'll take good care of you, son.
6: Where'd you take Judy?
7: Well, she's just next door, Dick. You can see her in just a minute now.
6: And how about Johnny? I always take care of him. Pretty fussy around strangers.
7: Well, they've got him over at the hospital, Dick. They're going to take good care of him now. You can count on that.
6: I don't know, officer. I better see him. He might get awful fussy.
7: All right. We'll fix that up for you.
3: Do you have any relatives in Los Angeles, son? Aunts, uncles, anyone like that?
6: No, just my father, but I don't know where he lives. Well, we had a nurse who used to take care of us, Mrs. McIntosh. She was swell. My mom fired her, though.
7: Oh, how'd that happen, do you know?
6: No, I'm not quite sure. Maybe my mom was drinking. Mrs. McIntosh got mad at her. She had a big fight, and Mom fired her.
3: Oh, now, this Mrs. McIntosh, you know where we can find her?
6: No, sir, I don't.
7: How about some of the other boyfriends that your mother had, Dick? Do you remember any of their names?
6: No, one of them was George something. I don't remember the other one.
8: Joe, see you, Matt?
7: Yeah, Matt. You want to stay with the boy, huh, Dick?
8: Yeah.
9: Hospital call. It's a lousy thing.
7: What's that?
9: The Kessler boy, little Johnny.
7: Yeah?
9: He just died.
7: John Albert Kessler, white male American, age 22 months. All the pertinent facts and data would be listed on the crime report. And if and when the case was closed, the report would be filed away. Wouldn't be any different from 1,000 other dead body reports. Same size, same color, same number up in the left-hand corner. In the course of 10 or 20 years on the job, a police officer sees a lot of them. Most of them he forgets. A few of them he never forgets. The next morning, the body was posted to the county morgue. It was found that the youngster had been suffering from malnutrition, but the cause of death was listed as a basal skull fracture. Homicide detail was notified. The search for the mother, Mrs. Jean Kessler, went on. We talked to her neighbors, all of her friends that we could locate. We checked out an address book that was found in Mrs. Kessler's effects at her home. We got out a broadcast and an APB. No luck. Thursday, April 29th.
9: How about the youngster's brother and sister, Ben? You think it could have happened that way?
3: How do you mean?
9: Well, we were taking care of the little fella. They might have had an accident with him. They're afraid to own up to it.
3: I don't think so, Joe.
7: No, that's not very likely, Mac. We talked to him quite a bit last night.
3: couple of pretty honest kids. Pretty sure that they wouldn't lie about something like that.
9: Where does that leave it, the mother?
4: Good possibility. We know Mrs. Kessler drinks quite a bit. She could have lost patience with a little boy. More chance of an accident there.
3: I get it. Juvenile, Friday. Yeah, Bert. Where's that? Uh-huh. Right, thanks. Yeah? Woman answering Miss Kessler's description checked into the hotel down on South Hope last night.
9: Still registered?
3: Well, she checked out early this morning. They found a woman's sport coat in the room.
9: What about it?
3: Blood stains on it.
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3: Friday, April 30th. We were still without a lead as to the whereabouts of the missing mother, Mrs. Jean Kessler. The blood-stained coat, which had been found in the South Hope Street Hotel, was shown to Mrs. Kessler's friends and to her children, Richard and Judy. They identified it as belonging to the missing woman. Routine investigation of the hotel room failed to uncover any further leads. We got out a supplementary APB, and then we started rechecking with the Kessler woman's friends and acquaintances. Nothing. We rechecked a dozen taverns and cocktail lounges that she'd been known to frequent. No sign of her, no sign of her boyfriend. In rechecking her personal effects, we found a canceled check payable to their former nurse, Mrs. McIntyre. The endorsement carried her address. We checked it out. She'd moved. We traced it to the forwarding address. There we were told that she had a new job as a nursemaid with a wealthy family living in the Los Feliz district. We called there and talked to Mrs. McIntyre, and she told us that she was just leaving the house with the three children for an outing at the park and the zoo. We made arrangements to meet with her out there, 1:30 p.m., Ben and I located her at the head of the path leading through the main part of the Griffith Park Zoo.
10: I read about it in the paper, Sergeant, about Johnny. I didn't know you wanted to talk to me. I would have called in if I did.
4: We're still trying to locate the mother, Mrs. McIntosh. Can you help us out there at all?
10: No, I don't know. Have you asked at those places she used to go to all the time, where she used to drink?
3: Yes, ma'am, we have. They couldn't help us. Did you know any of Miss Kessler's boyfriends, the ones that had come to the house?
10: Yes, I knew all of them. Donald, don't you wander off now. Same for you, Patsy. You stay close.
3: The boy, Richard, he was telling us about one of the boyfriends, ma'am. A fellow named Larry.
10: Oh, yes. Donald, you heard what I said. You stay close. Yes, I knew Larry.
4: You remember what his last name was, ma'am?
10: Yes, Bartell. Some kind of an actor in the movies, I think.
4: Larry Bartell. You know where he lived?
10: No, I think he had an apartment in Hollywood. I wouldn't know the address.
3: What kind of a man was this Bartell? I mean, his temperament and things like that.
10: Well, I think he was kind of lazy. I think Mrs. Kessler was giving him money.
3: Mm-hmm. Did the two of them ever argue or have any fights?
10: All the time. He had a terrible temper.
3: Did he ever strike Miss Kessler?
10: Yes, I saw it happen several times. Not too close to the cage, Donald. Back a little.
4: How did this Bartell act toward the children, Mrs. McIntyre?
10: Indifferent, I guess. They annoyed him sometimes.
3: Well, that was after that you had the argument with Miss Kessler?
10: Yes. It was about her drinking and the boyfriend and all the rest. I just got sick of it, and I told her what I thought. She didn't want to admit she was getting old, not caring for the children, pretending she was still in her 20s.
3: Well, do you have any idea where we might locate the father?
10: Well, they're divorced, you know. He's a head salesman for a lumber concern downtown. He inherited most of his money. I have the name of the company at home. You can have it if you like.
7: Yes, ma'am. We'd appreciate that.
10: You know, it's the children I feel sorry for.
9: Yes, ma'am.
10: Three beautiful children. And that poor little Johnny, I just can't understand.
7: What's that?
10: How could anyone desert a helpless baby like that?
7: We'll ask his mother. Friday, 5 p.m. Mrs. McIntosh called us at the office and gave us the business address of the missing woman's ex-husband, Richard Lane Kessler. We called there, but they told us Kessler was away on a week's vacation. They had no idea where to contact him, but he was expected back in a few days. We called Central Casting and asked them to check their talent list for a bit player by the name of Larry Bartell. They had no such name listed. Saturday, 8 a.m. The Kessler children, Richard and Judy, remained in the custody of juvenile authorities. The search for their mother continued. All day Saturday, Ben and I ran down what few leads we had. They went nowhere. Checks at the morgue, the city hospitals, and the drunk tank at the main jail still failed to turn up the missing woman. We checked again at the different drinking places she used to patronize. No one had seen her. 5:30 p.m., we went back to the office.
9: A lot of mileage today.
7: Yeah, there's not much to show for it.
9: Not going to be much fun for those Kessler kids this Sunday.
7: Why? What do you mean?
9: First Sunday in May.
7: Huh?
9: Mother's Day.
7: Oh, yeah.
9: Hi, Mac.
8: Hi. Got a piece of news for you.
7: Yep.
8: The Kessler woman's boyfriend, Larry Bartell.
7: What about him?
8: He's been located.
7: When he'd seen his name mentioned the previous night in the newspaper stories concerning the case, Larry Bartell had contacted the office to let us know that he didn't consider himself a fugitive. At least that was his story. He called just a few minutes before we got back to the office. He left word that he could be found at a Wilshire address all day Sunday. In the meantime, he'd be at the Spotlight Club, the club for theatrical people located in West Hollywood. 6:25 p.m., Ben and I located him at the club back in the billiards room. He was tall, dark-haired, dressed expensively.
11: I told the cop when I called in, you weren't supposed to contact me. That was important.
9: That little Kessler boy's dead, Bartell. We think that's pretty important.
11: Well, I didn't know anything about that. You didn't have to interrupt me. That's an important man I was playing with. Now, what do you want to know?
7: Where's Miss Kessler?
11: Well, why do you ask me? I don't know.
7: You're a pretty good friend of hers. You were the last person seen with her.
11: Oh, it was a week ago. We went out to a party last Friday night. I haven't seen her since the following Monday. Last Monday. I'm through with her anyway.
9: What do you mean?
11: I just got sick of her, that's all. Pawing all over me, asking me to marry her. I just got sick of it. It wasn't worth it.
9: You accepted money from her?
11: Just to tide me over. She had plenty of it. Why not?
7: Where'd you last see her?
11: Keep your voices down. I wouldn't like this stuff. Get around the club. There's a hotel downtown on South Flower. I can give you the address.
7: Were you at another hotel with Miss Kessler last week?
11: Yeah, on South Hope, around 9th Street, I think. Oh, that's where you found a coat, huh?
9: You got an explanation for that?
11: Blood thing? Sure. Crazy thing. Well, I saw her, then she tried to hit me with a bottle. Cut herself. Boy, I tell you, this wasn't worth it, that's all.
7: I guess you can prove everything you're telling us, huh?
11: Of course I can prove it. It's the truth.
9: And what about the little boy? How'd that happen?
11: I didn't have anything to do with it. Sick of her, that's all. Pawing all over me, asking me to marry her. I just got sick of it. It wasn't worth it.
9: You accepted money from her?
11: Just to tide me over. She had plenty of it. Why not?
7: Where'd you last see her?
11: Keep your voices down. I wouldn't like this stuff. Get around the club. There's a hotel downtown on South Flower. I can give you the address.
7: Were you at another hotel with Miss Kessler last week?
11: Yeah, on South Hope, around 9th Street, I think. Oh, that's where you found a coat, huh?
9: You got an explanation for that?
11: Blood thing? Sure. Crazy thing. Well, I saw her, then she tried to hit me with a bottle. Cut herself. Boy, I tell you, this wasn't worth it, that's all.
7: I guess you can prove everything you're telling us, huh?
11: Of course I can prove it. It's the truth.

0: truth. And what about the little boy? How'd that happen?
1: I didn't have anything to do with it. It wasn't my fault.
2: Well, how'd it happen?
1: That Friday night, just before we left the house. The old lady and I were downstairs having a few drinks. She put the little kid to bed, but he wouldn't stay there. He kept getting up out of bed and running downstairs crying.
2: Yeah, go on.
1: Well, she finally took the kid, gave him a good spanking, threw him back in bed. I think he hit his head in one of the posts of the creek.
2: Why didn't she do something about it?
1: Well, I told her, but she said it was nothing. Didn't matter. Got a coach once, that's all. Kids are all right when we left.
0: You mean all the times you and Mrs. Kessler went out, you knew those children were being left all alone in that house?
1: Oh, what out of cheese? The mother, not me. Oh, look, I gotta get back. I got that game waiting on.
2: Oh, just a minute. It's gonna wait a little longer. Come on. Larry Bartell was taken downtown and held for questioning on suspicion of 702 WIC, contributing to the negligence of minors. He gave us the address of the hotel where he'd last seen Mrs. Kessler. Ben and I checked it out. It was a typical cheap downtown hotel with a bar opening off the lobby. The desk clerk told us a woman answering Mrs. Kessler's description was registered in a room on the second floor. They had an old-fashioned player piano going full volume in the bar. The sound followed us up the stairs.
0: Tenants here sure must like their music.
2: Yeah. Back to stairs, isn't it? 216?
0: Yeah.
3: What is it? Who are you?
2: Police officers. I'd like to talk to you.
3: I haven't done anything. What do you want with me?
0: I want to talk to you about your children, Miss Kessler.
3: But I didn't do anything. Donnie was sick, that's all. I didn't do anything.
0: That's not what Bartell said.
3: Larry, have you seen him? Is he coming back to me?
2: You better get up, lady. Get your coat.
3: I gotta have Larry back. He's everything to me. I love him. Is he coming back?
2: You've been gone over a week. Aren't you a little worried about your children?
3: They're all right. I'm too young to spend my life on children. I need Larry. Where is he?
2: See if you can find a coat, will you, Ben?
0: Yeah, all right.
3: I've been drinking off this. I felt terrible.
2: Yeah.
3: I need Larry so bad. He's young like me. I love him. I gave him all my love. Gave him every bit of it.
2: Yeah, you gave him too much.
3: What?
2: You didn't have any left for your kids.

0: changed to protect the innocent. On July 2nd, trial was held in Superior Court, Department 87, City and County of Los Angeles, State of California. In a moment, the results of that trial. Now, here is our star, Jack Webb.
1: Thanks, sir. 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It's a difference that you can prove just by buying a pack and smoking them. 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Ladies and gentlemen, I'd like to take a moment to thank all of you for your very fine response to our program, Dragnet. Since the first show went on the air about a year and a half ago, your cards and letters have been a constant source of encouragement and guidance. 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Possibly, we were sure that our approach to this type of presentation was a sound one, but the final approval had to rest with you. If we may judge by your response, you've placed Dragnet high among the programs that you enjoy most, and for this, we're indeed grateful. We've tried to bring you, first of all, an adult program worthy of the 30 minutes that you spend with us each week. We've tried to bring you an honest and authoritative report on the work of your police force. We've tried to bring before you documented police cases that were informative as well as entertaining. In forthcoming weeks, we sincerely hope that Dragnet remains one of your favorite shows. Your letters have been read by all members of the Dragnet production staff. So if you like to listen to Dragnet, it's because you, our listeners, have helped to guide us in presenting the kind of entertainment that you want. And for this, our thanks.

0: 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Technical advice comes from the Office of Chief of Police W.H. Parker, Los Angeles Police Department.
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5: This is Lieutenant Van Tile of the Cape Town Police, Mr. Dollar.
4: Oh, yeah, Lieutenant, I've been trying to get you. Anything new on the Forbes murder?
5: I'm afraid not.
4: How about the diamond?
5: It's still missing.
4: Oh, so far we're batting zero. Any suspects?
5: Oh, yes, indeed.
4: Who is it?
5: Not it, Mr. Dollar. They.
4: What do you mean, Lieutenant?
5: How many guests would you say were at Andrew Forbes' party last evening?
4: 60.
5: Then we have 60 suspects.
4: Oh, great.
3: Tonight, and every weekday night, Bob Bailey in the transcribed adventures of the man with the action-packed expense account, America's fabulous freelance insurance investigator...
4: Yours truly, Johnny Dollar.

0: 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Assignment, the Star of Cape Town Matter. Expense account continued. Item 7, cab fare from my hotel to police headquarters. So far in this job, I'd been a big, brilliant nothing. I figured Lieutenant Van Tile of the Cape Town Police might be able to supply a few answers. But as it turned out, all he had on his mind was questions.
1: Now, Mr. Dollar, suppose you sit down and explain your connection with this affair.
0: Sure, Lieutenant. I can make it short, if not sweet. Andrew Forbes was an international playboy.
1: I am well aware of that. Cape Town has entertained Mr. Forbes before, or vice versa.
0: Well, then you probably also know that he recently inherited a very large diamond known as the Star of Cape Town.
1: Yes?
0: The company I represent was carrying the insurance on that stone, $150,000. They didn't like the way Forbes was flashing it around. They thought he was a bit too careless with it. I was trying to talk him into using a little common sense.
1: And that is why you came here to Cape Town?
0: Yeah, but it looks like I've struck out.
1: Struck
0: out? Forbes is dead and the diamond's gone.
1: You were at the party from some time before Forbes' murder until afterwards, hmm?
0: That's right.
1: You stayed in the main room the entire time?
0: Well, yeah. Oh, now look, Lieutenant, I'd hardly fly all the way here to bump off a guy.
1: Just questions, Mr. Dollar, just questions.
0: Yeah, but what I need right now is answers.
1: As do I. These other guests at Forbes' party, did you know any of them?
0: No. Well, I met a girlfriend of his named Sheila, and a couple other people were pointed out to me.
1: Who were they?
0: Oh, Forbes' older sister, Agatha, for one. A real aristocratic type. You can cross her off your list.
1: Oh?
0: Yeah, she disapproved of Forbes, all right, but not to the extent of sticking a knife in him, I'm pretty sure. It would have been beneath her dignity, if nothing else. Besides, she didn't leave the main room during the party either. Then there was Helen.
1: Helen who?
0: Well, I never did find out her last name. She arrived at the party late, and Forbes seemed to zero in on her right away.
1: Zero in?
0: I mean, he spent the rest of the evening with her. They danced for a while, then they went out on the terrace, and come to think of it, I never did see her come back inside. And I didn't see Forbes again either until I went to his room and found him dead.
1: I see. We shall try to find this Helen. Can you describe her?
0: Well, I didn't get nearly as close a look as I'd have liked to.
1: Oh?
0: Yeah, from what I could see, a real doll, Lieutenant. Dark hair, turn-up nose, fine complexion.
1: Mr. Dollar, we need an objective description, not an appreciation.
0: Well, at the time, I was more interested in her as a prospect than a suspect.
1: I see. And you say you knew none of the other guests?
0: That's right.
1: We've been unable to find any sort of guest list.
0: Oh, don't waste your time looking. There isn't any.
1: No?
0: Yeah, Forbes explained that he had a charming habit of inviting whoever he ran into. He said that half of the fun was in seeing who turned up.
1: Well, that rather complicates matters, doesn't it?
0: It sure does.
1: Mr. Dollar, diamond thefts are not unknown to us here in Cape Town.
0: No, I imagine not.
1: Here are some photos of known jewel thieves.
0: Mugshots, huh?
1: Please see if you recognize any of these people as having been at the party.
0: It'd be a little hard to remember. You know, people were drifting in and out all evening, and there was... Wait a minute. Who's this guy?
1: That is Julio Biak, a jewel thief. Do you recognize him?
0: Starkey guy. Sort of looks familiar, but I can't seem to place him.
1: Could he have been at the party?
0: Oh, it's possible, but I can't be sure.
1: Perhaps it will come to you later.
0: I hope something comes to me sooner or later. That diamond, for instance. But at this point, I had to admit it didn't look very likely. One murder, 60 suspects. You get better odds than that on a roulette wheel. I left headquarters and decided to walk around a little, see if I could coax up some kind of ideas to my next step. I went down to the waterfront and looked around. Nice view, no ideas. Then, as I was walking along a narrow, deserted street, I realized I had company. The shadow from the top of the building next to me ran along the middle of the street, and I could see a silhouette. I stopped. So did the shadow on top of the building. I started up again. So did the shadow. I started edging out away from the sidewalk for a look. The shadow raised its arm suddenly, and I ducked. A large building tile crashed to the sidewalk right where I'd been a second ago. I jumped for a rickety fire escape over my head and scrambled up to the roof. Nobody in sight. And roofs stretching out in all directions. Warehouses, loading sheds. Whoever it was could have been a block away by now. Pretty ironic. Somebody trying to take me out of the ball game when I didn't even know which team had the ball. I went back to my hotel room. 2 steps inside, I stopped cold. I'd caught a whiff of what smelled like a pretty expensive perfume. It certainly wasn't my shaving lotion.
2: Hello, Johnny.
0: Wow. Sheila. Yeah. Yeah, I remember now. You were wearing that perfume at the party last night.
2: I've been waiting for you. Let's talk.
0: Uh-huh. Any particular subject?
2: Last night. What happened, Johnny?
0: Oh, give me that. You were there, too. You remember.
2: I left before it happened, I think.
0: What do you mean, you think?
2: I guess I had a few too many last night. I don't remember some of it.
0: No? You were making pretty good sense when I was talking to you.
2: Well, after that, I mean.
0: And you were with it enough to react when Forbes and Helen went out on the terrace together.
2: Don't, Johnny. Did you do it?
0: Oh, well, now that's a switch.
2: I'm not kidding, Johnny. You went to his room.
0: There's only one way you'd know that, Sheila. You were outside somewhere watching.
2: Yes. After I left, I went around and back.
0: And?
2: Pretty soon, Helen came out of his room. She was carrying something.
0: Oh, what?
2: Don't worry, it wasn't the diamond. I was close enough to see it. Even if I hadn't been, I guess I'd have known.
0: What do you mean?
2: It was a small bottle of perfume. That was always the first step. Perfume. And always the same kind.
0: Oh, that kind you're wearing.
2: Yes. It's got a great name. Forever.
0: What happened then?
2: I walked around the garden a few minutes, trying to decide whether to have it out with Andy once and for all. I started back toward the terrace, then I saw you heading for his room, so I left. I said, don't, Johnny. If I'd done it, would I have told you I was out in the garden?
0: You would if you were afraid somebody'd seen you there and would tell me about it.
2: Oh? And I suppose you figured out a motive for me, too.
0: Couple of possibilities. You told me you'd been on a merry-go-round with Forbes for a long time. Maybe you couldn't stand the thought of anyone else getting aboard.
2: Helen? That sort of thing's happened before, Johnny.
0: Or maybe you figured the only way to get off that merry-go-round was to get rid of the guy who ran it.
2: And the diamond.
0: That'd get by you a lot of rides somewhere else.
2: And I thought I was the cynic. You really have a nice opinion of people, haven't you?
0: I'm afraid most of the people I get myself involved with on these jobs aren't very nice, Sheila.
2: I didn't do it.
0: All right, if you didn't, I'm sure Lieutenant Van Tile will find out.
2: I know. I'm on my way there now.
0: Oh?
2: He phoned me an hour ago. I thought I'd stop by and talk to you before I went. Johnny, you don't really think I could do a thing like that, do you?
0: I guess not, Sheila. One thing I am interested in, though.
2: What's that?
0: You're finally off the merry-go-round. How does it feel?
2: It isn't real. That merry-go-round was all I ever knew.
0: She walked out of the room looking, well, empty is the best word I can think of. And I kept wondering what she'd been like before the merry-go-round. The rest of the day I spent composing soothing cablegrams in reply to angry ones from McNabb of Tri-Eastern Indemnity. The inquest was the following morning, but the verdict was no help. Death at the hands of person or persons unknown. Lieutenant Van Tile told me that Forbes' sister Agatha had decided to shove off that afternoon on the Southern Empress. So I went down to the dock and aboard ship an hour before sailing, hoping I could get in a word with her. Farewell parties were clogging the lounges and the passageways. I waited outside Agatha Forbes' stateroom until she arrived. Miss Forbes?
3: What? Oh, Mr. Dollar, isn't it?
0: Yes, I didn't have a chance to meet you at your brother's party last night.
3: He told me about you. It's too bad you weren't able to persuade him to put that diamond into safety sooner.
0: Miss Forbes, I wonder if you'd answer a few questions about...
3: I'm very sorry, Mr. Dollar. I am completely exhausted. I don't wish to talk about it.
0: But there are certain...
3: I made my statement to the police. There's nothing further to add.
0: About the diamond, however...
3: There's been too much publicity about the entire tragedy as it is. I have no wish to add to it. I'm very sorry, Mr. Dollar. I shall be in New York in a month or so. Perhaps I shall have recovered from the experience sufficiently by then to talk about it intelligently.
0: Only trouble is, by then the diamond could be in Timbuktu. See you later, Miss Forbes. What snapped me into action was a glimpse of a girl at the end of the passageway just entering the lounge. I couldn't be sure, but it looked like Helen. By the time I reached the lounge, she was nowhere in sight. Then I saw another familiar face over in one corner. The mugshot I'd seen at police headquarters, Julio Biak, jewel thief. And now I had him pegged. He'd been the stocky bartender at Forbes' party, the guy who disappeared just before the murder. He spotted me and ducked into a passageway. I went after him. He turned a corner, and that was his mistake, blind alley. So I closed in on him. We circled. Now, I was at the blind end, and that was my mistake, because suddenly there was a knife in his hand. He held it low like an expert.
4: Now, Mr. Dollar.
0: Oh, you must have a trunk full of knives, Julio.
4: All I need is one.
0: Just like the one you slipped into Forbes, huh?
4: And you!
0: He lunged at me. I ducked to one side and kicked at the knife. He whirled and dove, but now I had him.
5: I'm glad you had him sent ashore and locked up, Mr. Dollar. It may be you have found our killer.
0: But not the diamond, Lieutenant.
5: It was not on him, eh?
0: Nowhere. And that can mean just one thing. Either Julio is working with somebody who's sailing on the Southern Empress, or he's after somebody aboard who has the diamond.
5: In that case, Mr. Dollar...
0: In that case, the Southern Empress is going to have another passenger, me. I checked with the purser who agreed to squeeze me aboard. Then I headed back to my hotel room to pick up my luggage. I could still smell Sheila's perfume in the room. Then as I bent over to lock my suitcase, I spotted a movement out of the corner of my eye. I tried to whirl, but too late. Something hard connected to the back of my left ear, and I went down. And out. I don't know how long it was before I came to. The room was swimming, but I managed to get to the window and looked out. Then I realized somebody had voted me the man they'd least like to take a cruise with. The Southern Empress was underway and steaming out of the harbor.

0: Now, here's our star to tell you about tomorrow's intriguing episode of this week's story.
1: Tomorrow, I take a trip, all right. A one-way trip. 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

Yours truly, Johnny Dollar, starring Bob Bailey, is transcribed in Hollywood. Written by Robert Reif. It is produced and directed by Jack Johnstone. Be sure to join us tomorrow night, same time and station, for the next exciting episode of Yours Truly, Johnny Dollar. Roy Rowan speaking.

plays the harmonica. Down on the pier of Santa Monica, when she gives out with Gershwin or Bach, the perch and barracuda come wiggling up to the dock. The seals and haddock get acrobatic when she plays on her chromatic. When she plays boogie woogie, lobsters

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She plays mad jive for the hep cat fish. 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A big fat turtle whose name was Myrtle sure can shiver till she broke her girdle. The whale has swallowed Jonah, yelled across the bay. I'll open up my mouth and let you out today to hear Veronica play her harmonica down on the pier of Santa Monica. To Happy Sturgeon, whose hats were merging, were married when her wedding march was surging. He Sturgeon had some little ones with eyes of blue, who taught a school of eels and kipped at herring too, to play harmonica with our Veronica.

12 things you wrote to V-Disc headquarters in New York City about our last V-Disc recording. Believe me, my band and I appreciate your thoughtfulness, so here's our answer to your comments. A brand new tune titled, Going My Way. Sure hope

When the circus comes to Madison Square Garden, the kids of New York take over. In all your life, you have never seen so many kids. All ages, all sizes. 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

0: Yes, Circus Day belongs to the kids. And Helen, I don't know about you, but when that band begins to play and the clowns and acrobats start their acts, well, I feel just like a kid myself.
1: Well, I'm with you, Dick. Circuses bring out the Margaret O'Brien in me every time.
0: Well, you doll. What are we waiting for, Helen? 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

0: buddy, better be careful about lower plate wobble.
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0: from the stands, here come a distant wail. 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
1: The players marched up the field and down the field.
0: Hell, Mel!

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0: 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David O. Selznick presents Ingrid Bergman and Gregory Peck in the screen's most masterful achievement in suspense, Alfred Hitchcock's Spellbound. 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
3: That's right.
1: You bet.
2: And how?
3: Lucky Strike means fine tobacco. So round, so firm, so fully packed, so free and easy on the draw.
4: At 47, American.
1: Yes, Lucky Strike means fine tobacco. Here's what Mr. Joseph Cuthrell, independent tobacco auctioneer of Kinston, North Carolina, said.
5: No cigarette is any better than the tobacco that's bought for it. And at market after market, I've seen Lucky Strike consistently buy fine tobacco. Tobacco that is sweet as a nut, better aroma, thoroughly ripe and thoroughly mellow. So when it comes to my own cigarette, I naturally choose Lucky's.
3: Yes, Lucky Strike means fine tobacco. So smoke that smoke of fine tobacco, Lucky Strike.
1: The Lucky Strike Program, starring Jack Benny, with Mary Livingston, Phil Harris, Rochester, Larry Stevens, and yours truly, Don Wilson. And now, ladies and gentlemen, we bring you the star of our program, a man who has successfully run the gamut of show business from A to Z, Jack Benny.
6: Thank you. Hello again, this is Jack Benny talking, and Don, that was the nicest introduction you've ever given me. And you're absolutely right. My career has covered show business from A to Z.
7: From actor to zombie.
6: Mary, that wasn't a nice thing to... Mary, what's a zombie?
7: A zombie is a man who came to a fork in the road. He went one way and his blood went the other.
6: What?
1: That's right, Jack. A zombie is a man with hollow eyes, a vacant stare, and although he's really dead, he still walks around.
6: So that's... Mary, how many times have I told you not to mention Fred Allen on this program? I mean, especially so early. Let me get rolling first.
7: Oh, Jack, you and Allen, I think it's about time you two stop picking on each other.
6: Well, it isn't as simple as that. This grudge goes way back to our vaudeville days. Allen was always mad because the audience used to throw things at him and they never threw anything at me.
7: What are you talking about? You learned how to play tennis by hitting the tomatoes back with your violin.
6: Tennis? Mary, you know that isn't true.
7: Then why did they book your act into Forest Hills?
6: They wanted a little music because Helen Wills was moody. Ad lib with me, will you, sister? All right, what are you laughing at?
7: People don't throw things at you.